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2: God transformed my heart. And he can do that to anybody. There are probably some people listening right now that think, you know, I'll never be that. I can't do that for my husband or my wife or whatever. Do it. Mm-hmm. And when, you know, the essential element of love is sacrifice. And when you sacrifice, God, your Father, who is also your father-in-law, will bring the transformation that's needed in your heart and your mind and your life, and he'll transform your relationship.
3: Well, Jason and Tori Benham are back with us today on Focus on the Family with Jim Daly, and I'm John Fuller. We're so glad you've joined us.
4: John, so often the fun, kind of what seems to be lighthearted conversations end up being the most powerful, and I felt like that last time. It was fun. If you haven't heard it, go back and listen to it through the app or the website. You can get that program. But it just had so many nuggets in it. They were crisp and right to the point and wrapped in humor, which I think helps it to stick in our heads. At least for me, that helps.
3: Well, and I've been married 40 plus years.
4: You're
3: approaching 40 years, and we can still drink in this wisdom because it's applicable to anybody in marriage, right?
4: Oh, yeah. If anything, I felt like I'm halfway there. Oh. So anyway, but that's the point. We want to help you have the best marriage you can have in Christ. I mean, that's the goal. And so often, you know, some people will write to us and say, you know, you make an idol out of family. Well, we are a family ministry. We know that there are other ways to express your love to the Lord and live this life, but we're speaking to one marry couples and married couples and all the seasons of that expression, whether it's death of a spouse or divorce or whatever may happen, and then all the parenting along the way. This is our mission. So we're going to talk about this in that context, and our guest did such a great job kind of bringing the right things to think about in marriage.
3: Right, right. And while this is, as you described it, Jim, a lighter show, there are people with serious issues. And just this quick reminder that we've got so many resources for you if you're struggling. Just give us a call, 800, the letter A, and the word family. And Jason and Tori do a lot. They're podcasters and authors and speakers, and they've written a terrific book called Marriage A to Z, 30 Days to Relational Transformation.
4: Jason and Tori, welcome back.
2: Yeah, it's great to be with you guys again.
4: It was fun last time. I don't know if you enjoyed it.
2: I did.
4: You were sharing all your raw stories of how you failed.
2: Yeah. I felt like that what we were sharing is really going to help you with Gene.
4: I think that's, you know, that came through loud and clear. I made lots of notes, which I hope you are as well. But let's go to the other easy letter of the alphabet, Q. So we've covered X and Z and Q.
2: I don't even remember what Q
5: is.
2: Like,
5: what is Q?
2: What is
4: quilting?
5: Oh, don't quit, right?
2: Quilting.
4: I thought it was quilting. No, I'm kidding. I'm going,
2: quit
4: Jason,
2: quitting.
4: What a good husband you are. You're into quilting
2: with
4: Tori. But it's quitting.
5: Quitting.
2: Yeah.
5: Quit quitting.
2: Quit quitting.
4: Is it obvious, or what's the
2: substance
4: around it?
2: It is very obvious, but I think that it says a lot about your commitment. You know, I mean, there does come a point where your emotions aren't lining up with what you want them to. Maybe you said the wrong thing and your spouse, and it is just, there's nothing that you can do in that moment to make things better except refuse to quit.
4: Yeah.
2: It's, I'm not going to say, I'm not going to use the D word, you know. We're just not going to quit. That's it. I'm just going to continue moving forward. And yeah, we might need some space. We might need some of that. But I'm not quitting on you, and I know you're not quitting on me. And once you get to that point, I'm telling you, just that brings security in a relationship.
4: It's like, let me back the truck up a little bit, though, because I think it's important for people listening and viewing where they may be, the well is dry. That's where they're at. Yeah. They can't imagine that this well will ever fill with fresh water again, meaning the love in their relationship. Speak to that person in that moment where, okay, they're just realizing, I don't know that we have enough together to continue. Now, as Christians, I know you guys are jumping out going, what are you talking about? I'm just trying to position this to say that couples, both in the church and outside the church, will feel like the well is dry. Well, and I've come to the end of my rope. Yeah. And there's nothing there incentivizing me to stick with it. How do we need to

0: look at that differently in that moment?
1: I love that question because I see it all through Scripture, where one of the first things that they would do when they went into a new place was to dig a well. Mm. It's like you have to have a well. And then when we see Jesus, when he announced essentially that he is the Messiah, the Son of God, the first person, it's to a woman that he meets at a well. And it's like the well is so incredibly important. That's why I hearken back to an analogy we used earlier about be a fountain and not a drain. You have to tap into that well. You have to tap into the source. You have to give God the credit that he is powerful enough to transform anything. He brings dead things to life. Mm-hmm. He brings dead things to life. You need to claim that over yourself, and you need to claim that over your spouse and over your relationship. And you bring God, the author of life, in. I mean, you go even look in the book of Ezekiel, where God told him to prophesy to the bones. These were dead bones.
0: Dry bones.
1: Yeah. They were completely dried, which means they've been dead for a long time. And he prophesied to them, and they woke up, and they started rattling. And then he's like, now prophesy to the breath. He breathes life into those bones. And then they arose a great army. You know, a great army, they're on mission. An army has a mission. And I think oftentimes when you're at the bottom of your rope and you feel like the well is dry, oftentimes it's because you guys have lost your sense of mission as a couple. And it's like, why did God put us together in the first place? Because it's certainly not to sit here and argue back and forth. Mm-hmm. And you know what? The more you focus on trying to get along, the more you're probably going to start arguing. What you need to do is stop focusing on you, stop focusing on your relationship, and get out there and start focusing on helping other people. And you embrace each other's strengths and even your weaknesses to be able to do that. Watch how the Lord comes in and rewards you. And now all of a sudden, that well is not dry. It's overflowing.
0: Mm-hmm. Tori, in that regard, you mentioned in this section of not quitting, the marital vows and the importance of that. What do you want to remind us about that?
2: I think that hopelessness is such a killer in marriage. I think that that's something that I recognize probably midway into our marriage. I remember there being a season where I was feeling just kind of low. Like, I think it was during the winter season, and I just was feeling just not myself and some anxiety. And I was just going to the Lord, and I was like, and I was feeling it in my relationship, but I was also feeling it in every area of my life, just kind of a down season. And I remember asking the Lord, I need you to speak to me. Like, what's going on inside of me that I am struggling so much? And the Lord gave me a dream. And in the dream, it was the most like hopeless situation. It wouldn't even make sense to you if I told you the dream, but it was very hopeless. And I woke up and I looked at the clock, and I still thought that this thing had happened. And then I realized it was a dream and that it wasn't real. And in that moment, this like overwhelming sense of hopelessness dropped, because it was just a dream. It was just a nightmare. And I felt hope come over my body. And I just felt like this breath of fresh air. And I felt like the Lord said, this is what's happening in your life. You are living in hopelessness. You are seeing everything through this lens of hopelessness, even in the most silly ways. Like that day, I remember three different people asked me to do something and I had to say no. And I'm a people pleaser. And I had plans that day and I couldn't help these three people that I love so much. But I had other plans and other commitments. So I had to say no to them. Something that's the worst thing for a people pleaser to have to say is no. And I felt that weight of hopelessness. And the Lord said, do you see, like, this is how you're operating. You're operating in this weight of hopelessness, and it's infiltrating into every area of your life, including your marriage.
0: Yeah.
2: And so I began to just really focus in on that. Like, how am I living a life of hopelessness? And some of those ways were the ways I was thinking about Jason. Some of the ways were the ways I was even thinking about my own kids. Some of the conversations we'd have about our kids, they were hopeless. It was like, they don't do this. And did you know he did this again? And she talked, you know, it's like this.
0: Oh yeah, I know.
2: It's like this attitude. It's this attitude, like that doomsday attitude. And I remember the Lord just really speaking to my heart in that season that I am operating out of a spirit of hopelessness. And I began to really turn that around. And I began to breathe life into my relationship. I began to look for good in everybody. I began to look for the good in Jason. I began to talk about the good I was seeing in my kids to Jason and the people around me. And I began to just kind of have that victory mindset. We talk about a victory mindset in our book, Beauty and Battle, of, you know, if we are one with Christ, we're on the winning team. Mm-hmm. In the end, we win. So let's live like we win. Let's not live like we're victims of hopelessness.
1: Can I put a bow on that real quick? Because trust is a choice. Hope is a feeling. Trust

0: going to keep bringing it back. Yeah, you need to go to God and ask him to reignite that passion in your heart. He did it for me. I think I actually told the story on one of our broadcasts that we did on our first book, Beauty and Battle, but I'll just give you the cliff notes. But that happened to me 5 years into marriage, where that love that was once, you know, on fire and just filled with fervency just began to dissipate. And I was focusing on building a business and doing all sorts of stuff, praying to the Lord about my business, and God was really blessing it. Then one morning I was up praying, and I felt like the Lord said to me, why don't you pray as hard about your marriage as you do your business? Mm-hmm. And I was convicted about that. So I started praying, you know, I'm like, okay, Lord, help me and Tori, you know, let's go. And I just felt a sense of deep conviction that I was not as fully in love with her as I once was. And I felt like the Lord was kind of showing me, if I have the ability to get you to a 10 in marriage on a scale of 1 to 10, why would you settle for a 5 or a 6? You know, why even settle for an 8 if you can get to a 10? And I felt like that was something that I needed to pray into. And so every morning I got down on my knees about 5:30 in the morning beside our bed, and I would lay my hands on Tori. Now, I said this in our last program, but I got to reiterate. I made sure to leave it above the shoulders. I didn't want her to think I was making an early morning move or anything like that. So I would place my hands on her and pray that God would reignite my passion for her. Mm. And he did it. I had a crazy dream, and I had a dream that she was cheating on me and that I almost literally killed a guy. And I woke up just before I punched the guy right in the face, you know? And I looked over at her, and she's snoozing over there. She has no idea that she's in love with another man, you know? But in that moment, I was like, oh my gosh.
1: You were feeling it.
0: I woke her up and was like, is somebody talking to you? Like, I started, like, the feeling of jealousy was very real. Mm-hmm. I mean, you know, that's the beauty of a dream, is that your body doesn't.

0: finally calmed down and I got down on my knees next to our bed, just like was my, because it's about 4 o'clock in the morning at this point, just like was my habit for the last 2 weeks, placed my hands on her. And no sooner did I do that, that the Lord reminded me of Revelation 2. Revelation 2, remember the you've lost your first love, where he was talking to the church in Ephesus. And I felt like the Lord was like, you stopped pursuing her. You're now pursuing a career. I'm like, well, what do I do? You know, it's funny how before you get married, you know how to pursue your spouse. But then after you get married, you kind of forget how.
1: Yeah.
0: But the Revelation 2 had the answer. Remember, he tells them, remember how far you've fallen. Repent and redo the things you did at first. Remember, repent, redo. And in that moment, I started to remember how much I loved Tori and all the times. And then even that day and for the remaining few weeks, I started listening to our old songs that we used to listen to together. And it started kind of drumming up emotions in me. I repented for having a marriage that was hovering around a 5 or a 6 rather than a 10. And I started to redo the things we did at first that caused us to fall in love. Writing notes, dancing together to slow country music in the kitchen, a little Garth Brooks, maybe a little George Strait.
1: You got the soundtracks ready.
2: Yeah.
0: And my heart started to go in that direction. So I would say when it feels dead, you need to remember, you need to repent, you need to redo the things that you did at first, and then you watch how God will transform you.
1: No, that is really good, and it's a good awakening when a husband can do that. And I'll put it in that context. But Tori, let me speak to you again. The woman that's going, I've kind of done everything I can do. And he's like, you know, is it time for the spiritual defibrillator? Because he's not responsive, you know, and he's the kind of guy that might say, well, I love you. I told you I love you when we got married. Do I need to tell you again? You know, that attitude.
2: Yes.
1: And speak to that woman and with that woman in our little dialogue here. If she's in that spot, what can she do? She feels like it's not working.
2: Yeah.
1: Help me.
2: Well, I was that woman. I remember very much being that woman. And Jason, like Jason was telling with the story, is that he had pursued me so much in our dating years, but then we got married and he started this business. And he really, all of his attention went to the business. All of his focus went to that business. And I remember being in the bathroom on the floor crying many, many nights. Just, God, please, like, turn his heart back to me. Help him to cherish me again. And I remember the Lord getting me to a place where he wanted me to have my full dependency on him. And I remember just asking the Lord, like, to do, like, asking him, begging him to turn Jason's heart towards me. And then he began to show me how to turn my face towards him, towards God, because I, my expectations and my desires were all wrapped up in the way that Jason was treating me and the way that Jason was responding to me. And so the Lord had to do something inside of me to where my full reliance was on him and that my needs were met through him. And he began to do that as I began to surrender that to him. And I never stopped asking. I continued to ask God to change Jason's heart towards me. But I surrendered a part of my heart that just longed so much for Jason to meet my needs. And I gave it to the Lord and let him to start meeting those needs. And then in time, the Lord started using Jason to meet those needs, but I knew who it was. I knew who the source was, and it wasn't Jason. It was, I knew my source was God himself and that he was now using Jason to meet those needs. But it was, I think that most women that I talk to go through this. Like, this is something very common where there is a period in your relationship where it feels dead. It feels like it's gone somewhere. And you remember, and all you have is this distant memory of what it once was. And it's so hard in those moments. But I think that the Lord can use all of it. I don't think any of it is ever wasted.
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0: problems, God, with his incredibly great power, Ephesians 1:19, is able to solve any financial mess. If you're in financial difficulty, I recommend the following. First, pray and ask God for his wisdom and his direction. In Isaiah 48:17, God promised, "I am the Lord your God who teaches you what is best for you and who directs you in the way you should go." Secondly, meditate on God's Word. With over 2,300 references in the Bible that deal with money, God's Word contains incredible wisdom on finances, which generally contradicts the world's wisdom. 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
2: You know, the two common themes I've heard from you during the time we've been talking these last couple of days is really giving it to the Lord, turning toward the Lord, but then adjusting your mindset. You've said that probably 10 times.
3: Yeah.
2: It's so powerful. It seems like it would be so easy and so rational and smart.
3: Yes.
2: To do something like that. Why is it so hard?
3: I know.
2: It is like a gutter we're in, and we just can't emotionally get out of that. We feel like we're saying the right things, but we're not truly believing them deep down.
3: Yes.
2: So, you know, you got to make that effort. You got to make that connection. Turn to the Lord.
3: Yes.
2: And then ask Him to engage in the situation.
3: Yes.
2: And begin to do the things that only you can control.
3: Yeah, exactly.
2: And one of them is not your husband.
3: Yeah,
2: I mean, you can't control him, and us husbands can't control our wives.
3: Yeah. Our thoughts are so, they're tricky. Like, we talk about in Beauty and Battle, the neuroscience behind our thoughts. Like, the way that we think, the thoughts that we think over and over again, they create neural pathways in our minds, and it gets us on a path that we continue on. And so if you have a thought, and then you think it again the next day, that groove, neuroscience actually shows this, there's a groove in your head that gets deeper and deeper. It gets more easily accessible the next time.
2: So when you say there's a hole in your head, it's true?
3: It's actually true. It's actually true. Yes. But the really good news is that we can rewire our thoughts. We can rewire our brain. And it takes effort. It takes recognizing at the what foot of the path that we're at, right? It takes a lot of work, but it is 100% doable. And we talk about it in the book. For me, like, I had these thoughts of Jason that were not moving me towards him. They were actually moving me away from him. They were making me mad at him. I was, you know, the thoughts that I was thinking of him were not leading me to a path that I wanted to be on. It ultimately was not leading to connection. It was ultimately leading to division in our marriage. And so when I began to recognize, wait a minute, these thoughts that I'm thinking, they're not leading me where I want to go. So I better start rethinking
2: again,
3: some of these things.
2: Sounds simple, but hard to do.
3: So hard to do.
2: Yeah.
3: And so when I would get to the foot of that path and I would recognize, I know what's going on here. I am at the foot of this path, and it's so easy to go down this path, but I know where it's going. And that's not where I want to go. Yeah. So I'm not going to think that thought. I'm going to think about things that are good and whole. You know, what's that verse? Think about things that are good and true and lovely and of good report, you know. And so you have to transform your thinking. You have to change your mind. You have to change your mindset. But you really have to start by knowing where you want to go.
2: Right.
3: Right. Like, for me, it was like, it's so easy to get on this path, but now I know where it's going. So I'm not going to go there.
2: So true. Let's end with P, which you say is practice presence. Mm. You have a powerful story about your mom who died of lung cancer in 2017, I believe. Yeah. How did that intersect with presence?
4: My mom was the most fully present woman that you would ever meet. And you know, what we tell couples is the greatest present that you can give to your spouse is your presence. And it works with family, too. Mm-hmm. And my mom, she came down with pulmonary fibrosis, which is a scarring of the lungs.
2: Very difficult.
4: And in her final days, you know, they send in the palliative nurses and all of that. And basically, they're just trying to give her comfort measures so that she can pass peacefully, because there was nothing that we could do. And she was only 68 years old. And they came in and offered her morphine. And at this point, she was really having a hard time breathing. Her blood, her oxygen levels were so low. It was like she was walking on a treadmill trying to breathe through a straw.

0: And we were watching her in pain. She was a nurse, though, and so she knew that once you start administering the morphine, then you can fall asleep and just, you know, pass away that way. And we're all like, please do that. Like, yeah. That's what we want you to do. And she's like, no, I want to be present. I want to be there with all of us. And, you know, we had her for another 4 days.
1: Wow.
0: And we would, all of us would gather around and sing worship, and then she would open her eyes every now and then. You'd see a little tear come out of her. Like, she was experienced. She was there with us. And then on the last night, it was my little daughter, Allie, who was our oldest daughter, and she stayed with my mom that night, and I was up there with her all night, and I slept on the floor, and Allie was sleeping right next to her, and my mom was having a hard time breathing, and one of the little bells went off, so Allie got up, and my mom had a mask on, and Allie moved her mask just a little bit, and my mom said, Coke. She just wanted a Coke. A
1: sip of Coke.
0: And, you know, she's in her dying days. She wants Coke. Let's get her Coke. So Allie got her some Coke. This is like 2 o'clock in the morning, and I'm laying on the ground, and I'm watching this. And Allie gets her a Coke, and she's drinking it out of a straw. And then Allie pulls it back. And then my mom reaches up and pulls her mask back and says, in broken English, you know, I love you, Allie. Then she put her mask right back on, and those were her last words. And then she died that morning. But not until my little daughter got a chance to be in the presence of her grandmother. And that was the greatest gift. And so when we were writing this book, I was like, man, my mom, she just was somebody who was fully present. And you know, now, I mean, when you got your phones and all this kind of stuff, I mean, it's really hard to be fully present. But I never forget, you know, 8 years ago when my mom was fully present, and now my daughter Allie has a story to tell, and I'm telling people this story, and I wish I could tell it without crying. It's just not gonna happen.
1: But better. I know that you do.
0: I know it makes you feel like you want to hug me right now, Jim. So we can hold each other after this broadcast.
1: But it does illustrate the connection. I mean, what a beautiful gift for your daughter to hear that from her grandmother.
0: That does
1: make me cry.
2: And what she taught us was just that you have to fight for presence. Like what Nana taught us was the fight for it. You know, for 4 days she didn't need to fight. She could have taken the morphine and gone to sleep and been peaceful and not suffered at all. But she actually wrote on a dry erase board, pray that the Lord will give me increased strength to fight. Because that was when she lost her voice and she couldn't even say. But she fought for the presence of her family. And those moments were precious to her. They meant something to her. And she suffered through some of the pain so that we could have her presence and that she could have ours.
0: And you know, that's exactly what Jesus did on the cross when he was offered that little mix on the sponge and he refused to drink it. It was just a little something that could have numbed the pain. And Jesus was like, I'm going to stay fully present. And I got a chance to see that in real life. And it really makes me thankful that our Savior did that. And he stayed fully present even in the midst of his pain. And you know what? In marriage, sometimes it is painful to give your spouse full presence. You know, but when you do that, it's the greatest gift you can ever give to your spouse. And when they open it, they're going to get a real treasure.
1: I mean, you said it so beautifully, and what a story to land on that grabs everybody's emotions. And, you know, whether it's your marriage, your parenting, connections with people, I mean, this is really good, this resource. And you can apply it in all kinds of ways. But ideally, certainly in your marriage A to Z, 30 Days to Relational Transformation, probably one of the easiest ways to start thinking differently and getting the benefit of thinking differently by loving each other and connecting with each other. Thank you both for being with us.
0: Thanks for having us.
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2: Been told that when communism fell in Eastern Europe and, you know, people were no longer being arrested for political opposition to the regime in power, and when the level of economic despair was lifted with the promise of building a business and a life without government taking everything away, you know, many in the older generation longed yet for the days of communism. Everyone may have been poor, but still, the state did take care of you. There may have been no reasonable hope for a better future, but still, the state took care of you. There may have been a secret police on every block, listening to every conversation, and consequently, people were being taken away, but still, you know, the state took care of you. You know, human nature is a curious and complex thing. It wasn't just in Eastern Europe, and we find a very similar phenomenon in the Bible. Numbers 14, 1 and 2. Then all the congregation raised a loud cry, and the people wept that night. And all the people of Israel grumbled against Moses and Aaron. The whole congregation said to them, "Would that we had died in the land of Egypt, or would that we had died in this wilderness." Or listen to an earlier incident in Numbers 11, 5 to 6. "We remember the fish we ate in Egypt that cost nothing, the cucumbers, the melons, the leeks, the onions, and the garlic. But now our strength is dried up and there is nothing at all but this manna to look at." You know, boy, listening to that, you'd think that the slavery in Egypt, where they were mistreated and whipped mercilessly, where the government decided to cull the boys and simply murder their infants, you would think all of that was a virtual garden of paradise. "Man," they said, "we sure had it good then when we were there." See, I mentioned Eastern Europe and I mentioned Israel and the wilderness and the hardship they faced on their journey to a land flowing with milk and honey. But I could bring to mind a number of other examples where people prefer slavery over freedom. An example that does come to mind takes me back into the days of university. You know, I was an undergraduate at the University of Saskatchewan in Saskatoon in the psychology department. And there I learned of an experiment in which a dog had been placed into a cage and the floor was frequently electrocuted so that the dog tried desperately to get away. Then after some time, the top half of the cage was removed and the dog was electrocuted again. But by now, it simply submitted to the abuse, even though it could have easily escaped. Now, I won't get into all the issues behind an experiment like that. That's not my point. But as we read through Galatians, we read about the liberty that comes when a man or woman realizes that they are saved by grace through faith. They do nothing to earn their salvation. The slavery of the law in which they never matched up to divine expectations, but still, the idea of earning your salvation is an elemental spirit, a worldly principle that puts all the stress on us. Earn your acceptance before God. But then these Galatians realize that God did it all, and that all was required for them was simply trust, faith, belief, that what Christ accomplished on the cross for them was enough to satisfy the justice of God. That's freedom. The slavery was over. But then, as we've seen, the Judaizers showed up. "Unless you keep the rabbinic teachings," they said, "you can't be saved." You know, the old slavery was back. And so Paul wants to write to them about the prospect of giving up their freedom and returning to the land of slavery, a spiritual land of slavery. So let's hear how Paul expresses his concern for these new Christians. And I'm reading Galatians 4, 8 to 11. "Formerly, when you did not know God, you were enslaved to those that by nature are not gods. But now that you have come to know God, or rather be known by God, how can you turn back again to the weak and worthless elementary principles of the world, whose slaves you want to be once more? You observe days and months and seasons and years. I am afraid I may have labored over you in vain." Now that phrase, the one we see in verse 9,

elementary principles of the world. You know, something that Paul says is worthless, he has used that phrase before. And if you listened to me yesterday, you're going to remember that which appears as a phrase in our English Bible is actually only one word in the original Greek. It's the word stoicheia. You know, the reason a phrase is used to translate that one word is because in modern English, we actually don't have a word to describe this. But it means a basic philosophical principle that underlies a concept. Yesterday, I spoke about evolutionary biology. Not actually as a pure science, as we might expect, but rather as a philosophy, a worldview that underlies it. Same thing here. Look at verse 10. You observe days and months and seasons and years. Now, if you don't know what you're reading here, you might ask, I mean, what's wrong with having a calendar in our houses? And of course, to that, the answer is there's absolutely nothing wrong with having a calendar. It's probably a really good thing. But the days and months and years have to do with the Jewish feast days as well as Jewish Sabbath observance, the things like the, you know, the Jewish seventh year, the sabbatical year, so forth. On that note, I have found this both sad as well as fascinating. I remember a number of years ago, a book saying that, you know, America was going to be punished because they've not kept the Jewish sabbatical year. The book said that America as well as Israel were the two chosen nations. Already, that's a big pill that you need to swallow. But the book never explained how America was to celebrate the sabbatical year. I mean, do all stores and businesses and banks and farms and manufacturing facilities and transportation companies, do they all shut down for a year? I mean, that's preposterous. But behind that, there's an underlying principle. Principle was, America's the chosen people. The Old Testament civic laws also apply to her. Paul would say, Israel's unique, America is not, but also, do you want to be subject to the same slavery? You do know that you are free from the civic law of Israel. You do know that, don't you? And Paul tells the Galatians, do you remember before you came to Christ, the slavery you endured to all those pagan gods and goddesses, the fickle gods that constantly have to be appeased by offerings and rituals and certain activities just to keep those things that aren't gods at all? Do you remember the oppression of that system? And now the Judaizers have shown into town and they offer you a different form of slavery to be sure, but it is still slavery. Having been set free, are you longing for the security of slavery? Do you feel more comfortable when someone is judging and whipping you into line so that you are not under Christ, but under those weak and worthless elemental principles? They're weak because they don't change the heart, even as the law doesn't change the heart. And they're worthless because keeping the law, a burden, doesn't provide forgiveness for sins and reconciliation with God. Are you longing for an old slavery? You know, in my boyhood years, I attended a church where extra-biblical rules were normal. They included rules around how long a young man's hair was allowed to be, how long a woman's hemline needed to be. It included judgment on the car you drove. My goodness. It even included whether or not you chewed gum. You know, if a person consumed an odd glass of wine, and I'm not talking about drunkenness here, but if any wine was consumed, that was judgment. I remember it was even a matter of discussion as to whether wire-framed glasses were okay. I know in my youth, I simply rebelled. But there are Christians who do long for, not biblical commands, I'm not talking about that, but about extra-biblical commands, or about the civic laws of Israel. I'm not talking about the moral law, I'm talking about the civic law. How many fabrics you have to have in your clothing? How far you're allowed to walk on the Sabbath? Whether you can cook a young goat in its mother's milk? The laws about ritual cleansing? I mean, it could go on and on. The Judaizers taught you needed this just to be saved. So work, work, and work. And if you do all these things, you can make it. And if not, well, no. I remember years ago, and it's absolutely startled me, in the office of an evangelical pastor, along with several other pastors there on that day, hearing an agreement that all Christian men should be circumcised. They said it. I asked, anyone read the New Testament? Now, having made that point, Paul seems to move on to a different point, but a close study will show he's not doing that at all. What he does now is move from a theological argument to a very personal one. Imagine a marriage. A couple has been locked in disagreement over finances, perhaps, you know, the proper care of their children, or perhaps even, you know, how to clean the house, so forth. Well, yes, they can certainly deal with each one of these issues and perhaps come to some form of an agreement and a resolution between them. But if this is their approach, something important is missing. What's missing is

0: love and relationship and longing that the two have for each other, and the devastation they would feel if the other was not there. I suspect that sometimes, in the midst of marital disagreements, a couple has not taken the time to recapture and reignite the love that they once had for each other. And it is to this that Paul now speaks. He wants to remind the Galatians that when he came to preach the gospel, and when he had won them to Christ, and when they had formed into a church, that all these things were about more than the truth of Christ. The truth is that the gospel made Paul and the Galatians into one family. The Judaizers were there to break up the family and end the love and the joy between them.
1: What does nearly 70 years of faithful Bible teaching look like? What has God done through this ministry, and where is He leading us next? We recently created a vision and mission booklet to answer exactly those questions. It tells the story of Back to the Bible Canada, its history, its calling, and the future we believe God has set before us. Because this is not simply our mission. We are stewards of something that belongs entirely to Him, and what a privilege it is that He invites us to serve it together. Whether you're a longtime listener or just discovering this ministry, we invite you to download and read that document. It may just deepen your understanding of what God is doing through Back to the Bible Canada and how you can be part of it. Find it today at backtothebible.ca.
0: Let's read Paul's personal, rather intimate appeal to the Galatian Christians, and so I'm reading Galatians 4:12-15. Brothers, I entreat you, become as I am, for I also have become as you are. You did me no wrong. You know it was because of a bodily ailment that I preached the gospel to you at first, and though my condition was a trial to you, you did not scorn or despise me, but received me as an angel of God, as Christ Jesus. What then has become of your blessedness? For I testify to you that if possible, you would have gouged out your eyes and given them to me. You know, Paul begins this section with an appeal. Become as I am. So what does he have in mind? You know, is this another one of those passages where he asks his readers to imitate him as he does Christ? Well, not quite. You know, remember earlier in this letter that Paul spoke about the disagreement he had with Peter. Before the Judaizers had showed up, Peter was eating with the Gentiles, but after they showed up, he was intimidated. And Paul then says, I said to Cephas, that's Peter, you're a Jew and live like a Gentile. How then can you force Gentiles to live like a Jew? That is, Peter has begun to feel the freedom of the gospel. He himself realized that he was not under the kosher laws once imposed on Israel because of the civil law. Well, that's how Paul lived. He was a Jew, and in his own words, a Hebrew of the Hebrews. But he was, if you will, much like a chameleon. But he's not being hypocritical, not at all. Listen to what he says in 1 Corinthians 9, verses 20-21. To the Jew I became as a Jew in order to win the Jews. To those under the law I became as one under the law, though not being myself under the law, that I might win those under the law. To those outside the law, I became as one outside the law, not being outside the law of God, but under the law of Christ, that I might win those outside the law. See, when Paul tells the Galatian Christians, become as I am, he

means remember what's central and what's peripheral. The gospel is central. The civic laws meant for a unique time and a unique people, those things are not central. And so my freedom in the gospel allows me to adopt those rules so not to offend the Jews, and also, when it suits, to have bacon and eggs with the Gentiles so I can share the gospel with them. Be that free, says Paul. And that, says Paul, is what allowed me to be as you are. And that also is what made it possible for you to hear of Christ's cross and the opportunity to have your sins forgiven. I became as you are, says Paul, and what you saw in me, I really wish you would adopt the same attitude. Now, having said that, Paul then speaks of a personal matter, you know, of which we who now read this text 2,000 years later must confess that we really don't know exactly what had happened here. He says it was because of a bodily ailment that he preached the gospel to them. Luke, who mentions Paul's first missionary trip when he and Barnabas preached the gospel in Galatia, doesn't mention an illness. And here we're left to guess. Did Paul have to go to one of the cities of Galatia in order to receive medical treatment? Well, some have suggested that since Paul had been abused and even stoned, some of the Galatians took him in. But the Greek word translated as ailment is used for a sickness or an illness. And here we get the idea of some form of a weakness. So again, was this due to a physical mistreatment? I'm personally not sure, but for what it's worth, I think the translation "an ailment" really does get at it. It's a sickness. Paul got sick and he needed treatment. But it must have been of such a severe variety. Look at verse 14. He says that it might have been, you know, possible for the Galatians, seeing the kind of shape that he was in, to despise him. I think we can all understand that. I mean, papers have been written about the loss of social status when someone's ill. You know, when we're healthy, people look up to us and listen to us. When our health status is debilitated, people view us differently. Notice verse 15. He says that they loved him so much that they would have gouged out their own eyes or blinded themselves so that he could see. Again, we wonder about that. You know, in 2 Corinthians, Paul speaks of a thorn in the flesh, which many, including myself, would think that Paul had some kind of a reoccurring health problem, something that he always had to deal with. Did he have an ailment that, you know, when it flared up, affected his vision? It seems like it. But when Paul was there, he had struggled with this. But and again, we can only guess at the circumstances here, but the Galatians very quickly came to realize who and what Paul was. They received him as if he were an angel from God. And the Greek word angelos, you know, can also be translated as a messenger. And I would prefer that translation here. I mean, somehow the Galatians realized that this very sick man was God's messenger sent to them. It must have been an incredible moment for them. You know, Paul's words, this was a blessedness. He means that the Galatians recognized this as a holy moment, God sending this messenger to them. And then he asks, what has become of this blessedness, or where did it go? I mean, how could, you know, what the appearance of these false teachers, how could this take the blessedness away? That's a good question. Well, that's because on the one hand, if people are merely having a good time, you know, they're laughing and enjoying themselves and so forth, that experience, as we all know, very quickly dissipates when something unexpected and negative comes along. But a blessedness, that's a God-ordained event. I mean, what can make that go away? And with that, Paul spells out what's been happening. And here I'm reading Galatians 4:16-20. Have I then become your enemy by telling you the truth? They make much of you, but for no good purpose. They want to shut you out that you may make much of them. It is always good to be made much of for a good purpose, and not only when I am present with you, my little children, for whom I am again in anguish of childbirth until Christ is formed in you. I wish I could be present with you now and change my tone, for I am perplexed about you. In order to have, you know, them search out this blessedness that they experienced and how it went away, Paul begins with a question. Let's look at the first part of it. Have I become your enemy? You know, once you welcomed me as God's messenger, and now you view me as an opponent, an adversary, a foe. You now see me as someone you must protect yourselves from. Has the matter, this thing that made us so close, so loved by each other, so on the same team, expressing joy at the thought of seeing each other, has all of that turned so that you look at me now with accusatory stare should I show up? Now, as to the question of how this could be, Paul fills in the rest of the statement. Did I become your enemy because I told you the truth?
But what had Paul told them that would change

their attitude. You know, it is just this, that their sinful condition was so great that only the cruel death of Christ could save them, that they were so helpless to effect their own salvation, so that only grace through faith would do. Was the message of the Judaizers that they could earn their salvation so much more appealing to their egos that they now thought of Paul as their enemy? Again, as before with the illness issue, we don't know. We're left to guess, but that does seem like the likely scenario. You see that interpretation of what happened? What wrecked this deep loving relationship? And the answer, I think, is found in verse 17. Paul, referring to the Judaizers, says, "They make much of you." Sounds so much like some modern preachers. You know, I'm thinking of one who always tells his people to say, "You know, I'm powerful, I'm capable of great things, I'm good looking, I'm the best thing that's ever happened to the human race." See, all that builds the flesh, the ego, the propensity to overestimate ourselves, to give ourselves credit for things that alone belong to God. You know, interesting that Paul does not deny it is good to be made much of, but in this, do you see it? He adds a caveat. It has to be for a good purpose. Think of it this way. If you think that you have worth because you're created in the image of God, have been created for an eternal purpose, and that the things that you give yourself to are for the glory of God and will never be forgotten, if that's what it means to be made much of, that's a very good thing. But if you think you have worth because you're so clever or so attractive or so creative and good-looking, I suspect that you're the person who has spent far too much time looking at yourself in the mirror. This is for no good purpose. You would do well to remember that you are so sinful that only God can save you. You can't do a thing. Stop gazing at yourself and start gazing at Christ and gaze at the needs of others. And that led Paul to be anguished for the Galatian Christians until he says, "Christ is truly formed in you." Not that you are formed in you, but Christ is formed in you. And how perplexing it is when people have been set free through the saving news of the gospel, and then, because of ego or because of fascination with their own works, contemplate selling out their freedom and going back to the land of their former slavery. See, what a message that is for all of us. Don't let anyone take away from you the gospel of justification by faith, and by faith alone. Anything short of that will feed your ego. And if you feed your ego in that way, the land of slavery will again capture you, and you're going to be reduced to that from which Christ has set you free.

0: probably a slave to sin. You'll just go walk right into that, you know, prison and close the door back on yourself and say, I guess that's just who I am. But you're not to think that way. So you're to think of yourself as being freed from sin. And the more you think about yourself in that way, because that's where you are if you're in Christ, then, you know, you can begin to act that way, even though at times it will seem unnatural to you and all those other things. And yet I'm going to say, you know, you can continue to do that. So, and that's what Paul is saying, you know, tries to be formed in you. And so, you know, continue to concentrate on the things of Christ and what he has done in you. And it will go well with you. It will go well with you.
1: 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And remember to join us again tomorrow as we continue our series, No Compromise, right here on Back to the Bible Canada, where we teach the Bible.

0: Every year at this time, I find myself saying the same thing and meaning it more each time. Thank you. You don't have to give, but you do. And that says something powerful about your love for God's Word and your desire to see it reach people who need it most. 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
1: If I asked who is one person who makes you laugh, who comes to mind? I think immediately of Ed Wallen. Spend 5 minutes with Ed and you've spent at least one of them laughing. He's got more one-liners than Phyllis Diller. Suddenly, he'll say with a straight face, "I want my kids to have all the things I didn't have, then I want to move in with them." Ed knows all about moving. He lived in 24 different homes by the time he was old enough to know what was happening. My earliest memories are filled with fighting, yelling, and crying, all that accompanies alcohol abuse, he told me. In grade one, I began skipping school to visit the zoo. I majored in zoology. Before long, Ed was on a first-name basis with the police. Frustrated, his mother sent him to live with his dad and his dad's third wife. One awful night, his dad and a buddy hauled a jigger onto the railway tracks and ran into an oncoming train. Shuffled from house to house, he remembers one family that belonged to a cult. For them, there was no such thing as sin or pain or death. "I knew there was sin," he recalls. "I'd felt pain, and I knew about death, too." While waiting for a posting with the Coast Guard, Ed visited his grandma. She loved watching Billy Graham on TV. Ed was fascinated, but knew there was no way he would ever let Christianity cramp his lifestyle. In the Coast Guard, the only Christian he knew had his bunk right next to Ed's. Following military service, he went to see an old party buddy. Ed was shocked to see a Bible beneath his arm. In an attempt to run, he set three goals: get a job, a new car, and a new wife. He got a job and car, but after a fit of anger, exploded at his fiancée. When she returned her ring, he threw it as far as he could, quit his job, sold his car, and took off for Portland, Oregon, to live with an aunt and uncle. Along the way, he sat in a diner. An old gentleman turned to him and said, "Son, do you know the Lord?" "Wow," Ed thought. "These Christians are everywhere. I'm surrounded." Arriving at his aunt and uncle's house early one Sunday morning, he found them headed for church. "Let's go," said his aunt, patting her Bible. Ed thought, "Am I the only one going to hell?" A few nights later, his aunt dragged him to another meeting where he heard the same invitation Billy Graham had given, to lay his sins at the foot of the cross.

0: and experience freedom. Why am I hanging on to this old life when God offers me love, forgiveness, and joy, Ed thought. That night, he invited Jesus to be his Savior. Another prodigal was home. You know, sometimes the most joyful people I know are those who have the most reason not to be. Looking back, Ed says, I have no sorrow or pain. God has given me joy. I'm so grateful. When Ed leaves a message on my voicemail, I get down on the floor because I'll be there laughing sooner or later anyway. What a guy. But this week, Ed's wife Diana goes in to hear another report about her cancer. It's been hanging around quite a while. We're hoping for the best, says Ed. But whatever the outcome, we know God is in control. And how is it possible to experience that kind of joy? Ed says, I realize I have been redeemed by God for the purpose for which he made me. Besides, he smiles, I know my next move will not be to another foster home, but an eternal home where joy will never end.
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A warm welcome to our program, Prophecy for Today, where we study biblical prophecy and its application to our daily life. It's a wonderful day to worship God. I'm William Steves. Let's pray. Dear Heavenly Father, we rejoice in your grace and goodness to us. Every day you shower us with new blessings from your good hand, and you continually guide us in the way that is best for us. We thank you for your rod and your staff which comfort us. We are your sheep, and it's in Jesus' name we pray today. Amen.

Maranatha, friends, the Lord is coming. 1 Corinthians 9:24 through 27 says, Know ye not that they which run in the race run all, but one receiveth the prize? So run, that ye may obtain. And every man that striveth for the mastery is temperate in all things. Now they do it to obtain a corruptible crown, but we an incorruptible. I therefore so run, not as uncertainly, so fight I, not as one that beateth the air, but I keep under my body, and bring it into subjection, lest that by any means, when I have preached to others, I myself should be a castaway. The Christian life is challenging. It requires faithful service. God has called us to a life of holiness, a life of righteous and faithful service. So run, Paul says. Go out each day and pursue the prize of the high calling of God. Just as athletes are called to discipline themselves in order to gain a corruptible crown, we are called to spiritual discipline, so that we might gain a crown that fadeth not away. What a wonderful hope we have by the grace and glory of God. Let us run with patience the race that is set before us. You're listening to Prophecy for Today. I'm William Steves. Today's letter comes from Pennsylvania. Our listener writes, Thank you for preaching the truth. I am glad you are reaching multitudes for Christ. Praise the Lord, listener. We rejoice to proclaim the truth of God and to send the gospel light to everyone who it can reach. The latest edition of the Gospel Standard is available upon request. Here at the People's Gospel Hour, we are always blessed to hear from you. 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Do you have a prayer need? Perhaps you are burdened for someone's salvation. Every day, the People's Gospel Hour staff pray through each of the requests that we receive. 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
1: Shall we pray? Father, we bow before Thee today and are so thankful for Thy love to us. I pray today for many listeners in Africa, in Manila, in the Philippines, in Europe, Great Britain, the Caribbean area, Cuba, South America, Bermuda, just where each one is. I pray for them today. I pray for souls. I pray for blessing. And I pray that Thou will just meet the need of every heart. Undertake for each listener. I pray in Jesus' name. Amen. Paul says in 1 Corinthians 15:51, "Behold, I show you a mystery. We shall not all sleep, but we shall all be changed in a moment, in the twinkling of an eye." The age which began on the day of Pentecost is an age of deep mystery. When Jesus came the first time over 1900 years ago, His people Israel knew nothing of this present age in which we live, the dispensation of the Church of Jesus Christ. They believed that when their Messiah came, He would deliver them from their Gentile Roman bondage and immediately set up the glorious Messianic kingdom, which had been the theme and hope of all the prophets before them. This was the hope of His disciples also, who time and again came to Him and asked Him when He would inaugurate His kingdom and deliver Israel. They even disputed among themselves which ones would hold the most desirable seat in the king's cabinet. Even John the Baptist knew nothing of this present church age, but saw only the Messianic kingdom. When he was cast into prison, he sent to inquire of Jesus, "Art thou he that should come, or seek we for another?" Even at the ascension of the Lord Jesus, the disciples were still looking for the immediate setting up of the kingdom of the Messiah. They evidently believed that He had led them to Mount Olivet for the purpose of launching His campaign from that point. And so they inquired in Acts 1:6, "Wilt thou at this time restore again the kingdom to Israel?" To that question Jesus answered, "It is not for you to know the times or the seasons, which the Father hath put in His own power." Acts 1:7. Instead of launching His kingdom to set up the Messianic rule of Israel, He left them and went into heaven. He was suddenly taken up out of their sight into the blue. They were stunned. They were mystified. They were disappointed. They were frustrated, for all their fondest hopes were now dashed to the ground in a moment. But not for long, for Jesus sent two men right back from heaven with this message, "Ye men of Galilee, why stand ye gazing up into heaven? This same Jesus, which is taken up from you into heaven, shall so come in like manner as ye have seen Him go into heaven." Acts 1 verse 11. Here then was their comfort. Jesus was coming back again. What about the kingdom? What will happen in the meantime? What about all the promises made by the prophets in the Old Testament concerning the setting up of the Messianic kingdom upon the earth? Had they been misinformed about a literal kingdom on earth? They were to wait only a few days for the information. On the day of Pentecost, the Holy Spirit came, and through John and Peter and Jude and Paul, He unfolded the mystery of this present waiting age between Jesus' ascension and His coming again, between the cross and the kingdom age. This interval has already lasted over 1900 years. It was a deep mystery to the disciples. It had not been revealed in the Old Testament. It was not made known until after Pentecost. Concerning the mystery of the present church age while the kingdom is postponed, and He is calling out His bride, Paul says in Ephesians 3, that by revelation God made known unto me the mystery, whereby when ye read, ye may understand my knowledge in the mystery of Christ, which in other ages was not made known unto the sons of men, as it is now revealed unto His holy apostles and prophets by the Spirit.

0: Unto me, who am less than the least of all saints, is this grace given, that I should preach among the Gentiles the unsearchable riches of Christ, and to make all men see what is the fellowship of the mystery, which from the beginning of the world hath been hid in God, who created all things by Jesus Christ. Ephesians chapter 3. Now this present age is the age which was a mystery before Pentecost, and still is a mystery to the unbeliever. There are several things peculiar to this church age, and they are called mysteries. One, the mystery of the incarnation of Christ. 1 Timothy 3:16. The mystery of Israel's rejection. Romans 11:25. The mystery of the body of Christ. Ephesians 3:6. The mystery of the bride of Christ. Ephesians 5:32. The mystery of the rapture of the church. 1 Corinthians 15:51. The mystery of the ministry of the church. Revelation 1:20. The mystery of iniquity, 1 Thessalonians 2:7, the mystery of Babylon, Revelation 17:5. All these mysteries mentioned in the New Testament belong to this present age in which we're living today, and they are revealed to us in the New Testament. My, it's so wonderful to be able to rightly divide the word of truth and to see exactly what the Holy Spirit wants us to see in this age in which we're living. Now listen. We're not here to bring in the kingdom. We're not here to save the world. We're not here to change the world. No, we're here to go into all the world and preach the gospel. And what our Lord is doing, he's building his church. And when that church is completed, he's coming back again. And friends, our great opportunity is the wide open door of preaching the gospel to multitudes by means of radio. And I just trust that our program today will be a great blessing to you as you consider these wonderful mysteries that have been revealed to us in New Testament times. And I trust, too, that as the broadcast is a blessing, write now and share with us in the wonderful open door opportunity of radio. 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
2: 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That is, some storms, when God gets through working them into our life, we're just so much better off. We're cleaner, we're purer, there's more peace, there's more joy, because you know you're in the center of the will of God. So sometimes they develop us, sometimes they destroy us. And that depends upon how you respond.
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2: What under God's name are you giving away? Did you know you can backslide and be absolutely, totally out of God's will going to Bible studies? If the only thing you're doing is running to Bible studies to get this knowledge and this knowledge and this knowledge and this knowledge and not allowing God to pour through your life into somebody else's life, what you're gaining?

0: You can get complacent sitting in the most fired up church in the world if your life isn't being poured out into somebody else's life.
1: Through the centuries, the church has had many external enemies. But today on In Touch, the teaching ministry of Dr. Charles Stanley, believers are warned against the enemy of indifference. When we become preoccupied with our personal needs and wants, our effectiveness for the gospel diminishes. Evaluate your passion for Jesus as you listen to today's Caution Against Complacency.
0: If you'll turn to 1 Corinthians chapter 4, and Paul is talking about complacency in the life of the church or in the life of believers, and he begins by saying, you're already filled, you've already become rich, you've already become kings without us, and I would indeed that you'd become kings so that we also might reign with you, which is sort of a sarcastic way of saying it. For I think God has exhibited us apostles last of all as men condemned to death, because we've become a spectacle to the world, both to angels and to men. We are fools for Christ's sake, but you are prudent in Christ. We are weak, but you are strong. You are distinguished, but we are without honor. To this present hour, we are both hungry and thirsty and are poorly clothed and are roughly treated and are homeless. We toil working with our own hands. When we are reviled, we bless. When we are persecuted, we endure. When we are slandered, we try to conciliate. We've become as the scum of the world, the dregs of all things, even until now. The Corinthian church, in fact, was the church that Paul had more trouble with than all the other churches he ever went to. They were boastful, they were proud, they were arrogant. One of the attitudes that was so evident among them was that they were very complacent, smug in their relationship to God. So when you and I begin to think about what is it that causes us to be complacent, what is it about us that having the Great Commission and saying that we believe this book from cover to cover, how is it we can be so satisfied being so personally uninvolved in winning the world to Jesus Christ when God says it is hell-bound without Him? It's very simple. We're very complacent. And I think there are two primary reasons we get complacent. Number one, we take God's blessings for granted. Now watch this. Let me ask you one question, my friend. Secondly, because we take men's applause and recognition too seriously. And one is about as bad as the other. Taking God's blessings for granted and taking men's recognition and their applause too seriously. Both of them cause complacency. And what happens is we become complacent, we become desensitized in our relationships to others, desensitized in our relationship to God, and we just sort of settle down in enjoying life. But you see, the one thing, if you recall, that Paul talked about in this first and second chapter over and over and over again, he says, but you keep seeking the wisdom of the world. And what had happened to them was they had allowed the world to creep in until they were no longer a threat to the people of Corinth. They were so much like the rest of the Corinthians that to be a Corinthian and to be a Christian wasn't really that too far separated. And so they had settled down in their

like the rest of the Corinthians, that to be a Corinthian and to be a Christian wasn't really that too far separated. And so they had settled down in their complacency. They were accepted by the city, and they accepted the city. And after all, nobody's perfect. And they had begun to do what complacency always evolves into, and that is compromise. Complacency always breeds compromise. That is, well, it isn't so bad after all. Before complacency comes, there is a sensitivity to things of God. We're sensitive to Him, sensitive to others, sensitive in our own heart, sensitive to sin. But you see, when we take the blessings of God for granted and too seriously the applause of men, we begin to get a little smug and satisfied. And after all, listen, when we acknowledge the applause of men, what is the natural result? We don't want to hinder that. We don't want to break that up. We don't want to lose that. We don't want to threaten that. So we compromise our conviction to keep the applause coming. And nothing can so stifle or deaden a church than that kind of compromise. And so this is exactly what was happening to them here. Now listen to what Paul says. First of all, he says, here's what's happened to you. In your prosperity and in your plenty and in your position of compromise, he says you're sitting smugly, but he says you are complacent about the things of God. Paul says, here's where you are, but verse 9, here is the contrast. Now listen, he says, we are fools for Christ's sake. That is, from the world's point of view, they say, well, that's a bunch of fools. In fact, look at Paul, educated as he was, statesman that he was. And he says, I've thrown all that aside for one thing. I want my life poured out for Jesus Christ. Well, that'd be foolish to some folks. He says, but you're prudent in Christ, we're weak. You're strong, you're distinguished, but we are without honor. So listen to what Paul says. He says, we are men living under condemnation. We're fools, we're weak, we're without honor. He says, our life sometimes brings us to the point of hunger, thirst. We're poorly clothed, roughly treated, homeless. We toil, and that word in Greek here, toil, means to become weary, physically weary at toiling. When we are reviled, he says, we just bless in return. We endure persecution. When Paul was stoned in Lystra, you know what he did? He just got up and brushed it off, got patched up, went back the next day preaching. He says, we have become the scum of the world, the dregs, the scum. He says, that's what we are. And Paul says, I'm not even complaining. You know why? Because he knew that all of this was the way the world saw him. But Paul knew that he was a prophet of God, a child of God, committed to Jesus Christ, and the only thing that mattered to him was that Jesus Christ be seen in his life. Now watch this. What a contrast. Plenty, prosperity, position, pleasure. On the other hand, fools. Dead men walking around, poorly clothed, hungry, thirsty, reviled, criticized, persecuted. He says, the scum of the earth, the dregs, the very bottom. What a contrast. That's what the Christian life and the ministry that God called Paul to required of him. And watch this. And Paul submitted to whatever God required of him, and he lived that life victoriously. He says, I've fought a good fight. I've kept the faith. I've finished the course. I'm ready to go home. God is interested in our walking in absolute faith and obedience to Him. That's all He's interested in. He's not interested in the acclaim and the praise and all that stuff that is all foolishness and froth. God is interested in men and women walking in faith and obedience to Jesus Christ. Now listen, we need to be obedient to God where He's put us with what He's given us. If God's made you rich, He's made you rich to give it away, to share it. And you and I know the more you give, what does He do? He keeps heaping it on. Heaping it on, you give and you receive and you give and you receive and you give. You don't need to feel guilty about that. It isn't how much you have, it's what you're doing with what you have. And what you're doing with what He keeps giving back. And if you keep giving and He keeps giving and you keep giving, He keeps giving, you don't have to feel guilty about that. If He makes a nation wealthy, He makes a nation wealthy in order that that wealth
may be

shared with the world in the form of the gospel of Christ. Now listen, here's what complacency does. Really beginning to enjoy the things of God. And finally, complacency begins to be concerned about its security. It closes its fist on the blessings of God, only one day to open them and find out that what was there has become ashes. You want to keep the flow? Then you have to keep your hand open. Because you see, you and I don't belong to us, and whatever's in your hand doesn't belong to you, it belongs to Almighty God. And as long as God's people keep their eyes upon Him and their heart upon others, if He amasses wealth in your life, if He blesses you financially, it is because He wants you to be a channel. Let me ask you one question, my friend. What under God's name are you giving away? Did you know you can backslide and be absolutely, totally out of God's will going to Bible studies? If the only thing you're doing is running to Bible studies to get this knowledge and this knowledge and this knowledge and this knowledge and not allowing God to pour through your life into somebody else's life, what you're gaining? You can get complacent sitting in the most fired up church in the world if your life isn't being poured out into somebody else's life. Well, now Paul says, there are four things in the latter part of this chapter. I want to run through them briefly. Listen to this. And I think it's there are principles here all of us ought to catch on to. Look, if you will, beginning in verse 14. He doesn't say, therefore, you complacent Corinthians, I wish God would wipe you out. He says, I don't write these things to shame you, but to admonish you as my beloved children. So when you and I confront people who are complacent, we ought to confront them. Listen. And they ought to be confronted, but they ought to be confronted in compassionate love, not a wipeout. God's finished with you. He's not finished with any of us. Second thing I want you to notice here, in verse 16 he says, I exhort you therefore be imitators of me. There's no legitimate scripture way for somebody to say, now don't you do what I do, you do what I tell you. Listen to what Paul says. I exhort you therefore be imitators of me. Paul said, if you're going to get somebody out of a problem, out of complacency, you give them a pattern to go by. Now, Paul wasn't bragging when he said, be imitators of me. He was simply saying, I've learned some things. He's saying, be imitators. That is, here's a pattern. And all of us have met people whose life challenged us to go deeper and higher, be more disciplined, more diligent, more prayerful, more in the Word. And so Paul says, be imitators of me. So when we confront people, he says, confront them in love and compassion. Give them a pattern to go by. And then if you go back up to verse 14, he says here, and at the same time, don't put them in a box. Preserve their liberty. I don't write these things to shame you, but to admonish you. I'm not telling you, you must do this and you must do that. He says, but I want to give you a warning. And the warning is, you're getting complacent. And you see, we tell folks, the only way if you get out of this box is do this, this, this. No, that's not it. He says, give them enough liberty for God to work in their lives in such a way He can get them out of whatever situation they find themselves in. And then if you'll notice, he says in verse 18, he says, some have become arrogant as though I were not coming to you. And see, Paul, as an authority in the church, they were arrogant, said, well, he's not coming. He says, but I'm coming to you soon if the Lord wills, and I shall find out not the words of those who are arrogant, but their power. The kingdom of God doesn't consist in words, but in power. And here's what he's saying. He's saying, when you and I are confronting people who are complacent, confront them not with mere words, but in the power of the Holy Spirit. In loving compassion, don't box them in. Give them liberty. Encourage them. But confront them honestly, seriously, and sincerely about their relationship to Jesus Christ. But don't you agree that if there's something that needs to be done, and you belong to Jesus Christ, and He's living His life in you, you at least ought to offer to do something? Think about this for a moment. Can you honestly and truly be content?

with all that God has done in your life, when there are needs that are not met, and you have the ability, the gift, the talent, or the resources to meet them. If the need is there and you know it and you're capable and you don't yield yourself to be a part of the solution, I think you'd have to agree that sounds like it has the smell of complacency all about it. You say, well, what's God's attitude about a complacent church or complacent Christian? Look, if you will, in Revelation chapter 3, and I want to close this. Let me just remind you of who's doing the talking right here. I want you to think about this before we... He says, I don't write these things to shame. First chapter of Revelation, look there if you will. The Bible says that John heard a voice, and he turned to see what was going on in verse 12 of Revelation chapter 1. Now think about this for a moment. I turned to see the voice that was speaking with me, and having turned, I saw seven golden lampstands. In the middle of the lampstand, one like a son of man, that is Christ, clothed in a robe reaching to his feet, girded across his breast with a golden girdle. His head and his hair were white like wool, like white wool, like snow, and his eyes were a flame of fire. His feet were like burnished bronze when it has been caused to glow in the furnace, and his voice was like the sound of rumbling many, many waters. In his right hand, he held seven stars. Out of his mouth came a two-edged sword, and his face was like the sun shining at noonday in its strength, so he couldn't look upon him. When I saw him, I fell at his feet as a dead man, and he laid his right hand upon me, saying, don't be afraid. I'm the first and the last, the living one. I was dead, and behold, I'm alive and forevermore. He says, I have the keys of death and of Hades. That's Christ. Now listen to what this same Jesus said about complacency. Chapter 3, verse 15. I know your deeds, that you are neither cold nor hot. You've compromised. I wish you were either cold, just totally out of the picture, or hot, fired up for me. So because you're lukewarm, you've compromised. Walking in the middle, straddling the fence. You're not black or white, you're gray. Neither hot nor cold, he says, I will spit you out of my mouth. That is, it is detesting. Because you say, I'm rich, become wealthy, have need of nothing. That is, like the Corinthians, man, what else do I need? He says, what you don't realize is that you're wretched, miserable, poor, blind, and naked. And then listen to what he says. Those whom I love, I reprove, rebuke, and discipline. Be zealous, therefore, and repent. Let me ask you something. Let's just get real dead honest for a moment. Listen to me. I'm not talking about whether you go to church on Sunday morning or not. I'm talking about real commitment to Jesus Christ. I mean him, that he's first. That whatever he wants is what you want, that your heart is bent toward God. The most important person in your life is Jesus Christ. And the guiding principle in your life is to obey God. If that's hot, if the ruling desire of your heart is to obey God and to walk in faith, to know him and to learn of him and to serve him, if that's hot, and living like the devil 24 hours a day is cold, would you say that you're cold, hot, or lukewarm? Now, you know what he's saying? That fence straddling, lukewarmness, shaped like the world, acting like the world, courting the world's favor, pleased with the applause of the world, smug and satisfied and content with my little old thing going on. God says that is absolutely and totally foreign.

0: to his purpose. And so he says, therefore, I can't stand it. I spit it out of my mouth. You know what he's saying? Man, we can get so blind in God's blessing and the world's acclaim that even God has a, listen to what I'm going to say. Even God, in all of his grace, who accepts us just the way we are, loves us with all of his love. That's what he said right here. Those whom I love. Loves us just the way we are. Accepts us just the way we are. That our actions and our attitude is totally distasteful to him. Doesn't mean he rejects us. Doesn't mean he doesn't love us. But it means that our actions and our attitudes are foreign to his purpose. And his heart is grieved. And when he says, I'll spit them out of my mouth, doesn't mean he rejects us. That's his way of expressing how grievous it is to pour so much into us and to get so little in return. I want to tell you something, friend. If you're going to live a Christian life, you ought to do one of two things. You either ought to close the Bible, just forget the whole thing and call it quits, or submit your life to Jesus Christ to tell him, wherever you lead, I'll go. I'll follow my Christ who loves me so. Wherever he leads, I'll go. Because lukewarmness is grievous to God.
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5: Today's scripture reading is Ephesians chapter 3, verses 14 through 16. For this reason, I bow my knees before the Father, from whom every family in heaven and on earth derives its name, that He would grant you, according to the riches of His glory, to be strengthened with power through His Spirit in the inner man.
0: Most of us want to be healthy in mind, body, and spirit. To become physically fit, we need to exercise and eat well. If our goal is a strong mind, then we must apply ourselves to acquiring knowledge and self-control. However, to become mighty in spirit requires something more than human effort. You see, none of us was born with a spiritual connection to God. Because of Adam and Eve's transgression, we were all dead in our sins and separated from the Lord. But by accepting Jesus into our heart, we're forgiven, reconciled to God, and made alive in our spirit. This is the first step of the Christian life. Once we're born again, the indwelling Holy Spirit teaches us how to view life as Jesus does, embrace the Lord's values and priorities, and follow His example. The more we yield to the Spirit's instruction, the sooner we'll be transformed into Christ's image, equipped to carry out His will, and strengthened in our inner spirit to serve Him. God desires followers who will dedicate themselves to His plan and show His love to the world. However, He doesn't expect us to go it alone. He has sent the Helper to strengthen us for the work ahead.
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0: The Holy Spirit will quickly convict believers when they're being less than truthful. But are we paying attention? Here's A Moment with Charles Stanley.
2: When you do not tell the truth and you're dishonest, or when you didn't tell what you should have told and they expected you to tell the truth about it and you didn't do it, you withheld it, and the implication was something entirely different, you know what happens? What happens? You're going to feel it inside. Any believer, every single believer has the Holy Spirit inside of us. And when we do what is wrong, when we lie, do not tell the truth, or manipulate circumstances, the

0: Spirit of God's going to convict us. You say, well, I know I've been saved, but to tell you the truth, I've been lying a long time in my life and I don't feel any big problem. Then you really are in danger. Because what you've done it so long, you have dulled the edge of your conscience. And what started off as a strong ringing bell now hardly makes a whisper because nobody called you up to this point. What I want you to see is this. What happens is you find yourself in confusion. And the Holy Spirit will remind you of what's true. But now you've come to the place that you have dealt with so many issues in your life by telling what is untrue. Now it's difficult for you to deal with the issue with truthfulness because it's been so long. And now it's almost you're incapable of doing what you know is the right thing. Why? Because you have disintegrated part of the core of your life, the value inside of you, of who you are, a person of notable excellence. That's what God had in mind. A masterpiece from God, a person of notable excellence. And what have you done? Degrees by degrees by degrees, something has happened. And now one of the consequences, there's no peace.
1: 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Next time on In Touch, freedom comes at a high price. That's especially true of the liberation Christ offers us through his death on the cross. 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

There's a question that echoes across the centuries, first asked by a puzzled young man climbing a mountain with his father carrying firewood. Remember the scene? Isaac asked his dad, "Where's the lamb?" It is in many ways the question the entire Old Testament is asking, and the answer, when it finally comes, is staggering. Today on Insight for Living, Chuck Swindoll continues to trace this thread from the altars of ancient Israel all the way to a moment beside the Jordan River, when a voice cut through the crowd and said, "Behold, the Lamb of God."

thank you, our Father, that your Son is our Savior, and that he, like a shepherd, leads us. And because we are only sheep, we tend to go our own way. We've read of that, but we knew before we read it that this is true. All we like sheep have gone astray. We have turned each one of us to his own way. Thank you for laying all of our iniquity on another, for we could never have paid our own way into heaven. Thank you that Jesus paid it all. And we rest in his finished work this day. We worship our Savior, Jesus Christ.

0: We magnify his name. We meet around his word. We sing his songs. We would glorify his name, whether by life or by death. Today there are many who hurt. They grieve. They live with sorrows that have been brought on by this earth's catastrophes and heartaches and brokenness. I pray, Lord, that you will bring comfort and hope and reassurance from what is declared this day. Comfort and guide them into decisions that need to be made. And if it's to wait, may they make that decision as well. Those who wait upon the Lord will renew their strength. They will mount up with wings as eagles. They will run and not be weary. They will not faint as they walk on. There are those who have lost their way. In attempting to find their way back to you, they have come to this house of worship. I pray that you will guide very clearly as they discover the path that leads to peace through faith in your Son. Some come this day rejoicing. Your hand has been good to them, and you've provided abundantly, and we with them rejoice and are grateful for your provision. Thank you for those whom you have healed. Thank you for those whom you have given new hope. Thank you for those who celebrate births of new babies. We pray that you would meet the deepest needs of our lives and those who grieve the loss of loved ones and family. Reduce us all in our awareness to that of a lamb, a needy, dependent lamb, that we might see ourselves as we really are, wholly in need of what you provide. In the name of the Savior Jesus, we pray. And everyone said, Amen.
1: 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Chuck titled today's message, The Lamb That Was Slaughtered.
0: Surely the thought of a lamb did not impress the shakers and movers of the first century in the Middle East. I mean, there certainly were some type A individuals who got word of this man who was taking Galilee by storm. I mean, people were being swept into his teaching, and they were following him by the thousands. And then word gets back to someone's headquarters, and they hear, did you hear that he's known as the Lamb? The Lamb? You sang the words to the song, and it's my favorite part of the song we sang. Who would have thought that a lamb could rescue the souls of men? Now, why would the songwriter put that in there? Because you don't think of lambs as rescuing anyone. You rescue lambs. Lambs don't rescue you. Unless, of course, the lamb is the Lamb of God. 1 Corinthians 5, beginning at verse 6. Paul is writing the people of Corinth, and he's urging them to clean up their lives. They were a people who danced near the edge of disobedience. They were what we might call a fast culture. And because of that, Paul had to rein them in. And one of the ways of doing it was to remind them of the importance of getting rid of the leaven. In the scriptural days, leaven was a symbol. It was a word representing sin. Look at how Paul uses it in 1 Corinthians 5, verse 6. Your boasting is not good. They'd been boasting about how full of grace they were, when in fact it was license. He said, that's not good. Do you not know that a little leaven leavens the whole lump of dough? Do you not realize that when you put just a little leaven, the dough will all rise? It's not just a little part of it. And it's a picture of sin. A little bit of sin and the life is contaminated. The presence of sin and the life is on its way to becoming shattered. So he says, clean up your life. A little bit of leaven

leavens the whole lump. So a thought reap an act, so an act reap a habit, so a habit reap your character, so your character reap your destiny. That's Paul's concern here. And so he now turns to the picture of Christ the Lamb, Christ the Passover. Verse 7. Clean out the old leaven so that you may be a new lump, just as you are in fact unleavened, meaning in your position you are as righteous as the Son of God is righteous. So in your life you must be as well. For Christ, here it is, Christ our Passover has also been sacrificed. Isn't that a marvelous statement? We no longer come to an altar and slice the throat of an animal and the blood pours out, as happened day after day after day on Jewish altars. We come to our Savior, who is our Passover, and in him forgiveness is found. In him alone there is purpose and reason to go on with our lives. The Christ, our Passover, has been sacrificed. Let me add this. He never needs to be sacrificed again. It is called a finished work. Christ said while hanging on the cross, tetelestai, the very word he used, it has been finished. It has been completed. It is done. Paid for, paid in full. And at that moment, the Lamb of God took care of that which had forever plagued humanity. Past, present, and future, the sins of humanity taken care of. Now, this isn't an afterthought with God. This is part of the plan since the foundations of the world. In fact, Isaiah chapter 53 prophesied of it way back 700 years BC. This is one of the clearest and longest of all the predictions, or if you will, prophecies in the scriptures. What is interesting about prophecy is that frequently you will find prophecies not only declared in scripture, but fulfilled in scriptural times. Here's a case in point. Isaiah writes of the Lamb who was to be slaughtered, picturing the coming Messiah. So Isaiah is looking ahead 700 years or so for the coming of Messiah. And please observe how he describes the scene. You would think he was an eyewitness, though he wrote 7 centuries before the fact. Verse 3 of Isaiah 53. He was despised and forsaken of men, a man of sorrows, and acquainted with grief, and like one from whom men hide their face, he was despised, and we did not esteem him. It's a picture of shunning. Shunning. Have nothing to do with him. Discount his importance. They hide their face from him. You do that when you are shunning another individual. You turn away from them. You discount their presence, their lives. You shun them. You do not esteem them. And that's the picture here. And then with that in mind, Isaiah goes further to describe the price that was paid. Surely our griefs he himself bore. Our sorrows he carried. And yet even in that day yet to come, we esteem him stricken and smitten of God and afflicted. He got what he had coming. How many of those standing around the cross saw that as simply a man getting his just deserts? Any man who claims that he's God blasphemes, and a blasphemer needs to be put to death. That's first century thinking. And they did not realize. That's why Jesus said while on the cross, Father, forgive them. They don't know what they're doing. But look at verse 5. He was pierced through for our transgressions, crushed for our iniquities. The chastening for our well-being fell on him, and by his scourging we are healed. This is one of the classic verses on the substitutionary death of Christ. Look at it closely. Our iniquities, our sin, our transgressions fell on him. He took our place. He entered into it as if it were his own.

Paul wrote later, "He who knew no sin became sin for us, that we might be made the righteousness of God in him, and in him alone." That's why Jesus could say, "I am the way, the truth, and the life. No one comes to the Father but through me." No other death would pay our debt to God. No other lamb would be qualified, for all the others are spotted and blemished. He is the spotless lamb. Scripture makes that clear. Three statements. He knew no sin, had no sin, did no sin. The spotless Lamb of God took our place. And why did we need that? Verse 6. Probably the best statement of depravity in all the Old Testament. Look at the whole picture. All of us, like sheep, have gone astray. And now he individualizes it. Each of us has turned to his own way, but the Lord has caused the iniquity of us all to fall on him. J. Alec Motyer writes this: "The picture of straying sheep summarizes all our inadequacy and all our errancy of nature. We all and each express both common culpability and individual responsibility. We cannot blame the herd instinct, even though we all alike are implicated. Each sin of every sinner would be like a separate wound in the heart of this man of sorrow." Interesting, isn't it, that we live in a time in which we must convince people that really the problem is sin. The problem is a sinful condition, and it required the death of the Savior in order for that sin to be cleansed. And God in his righteousness demanded the sacrifice of blood, and it was the blood of the Savior that brought that kind of healing and cleansing. Hanging on the cross, he bore all our sins. Get this: past, present, future. The complete payment for sin was made for those of us who have gone astray, who have turned to our own way. And then, as if to drive the point finally home yet again, verse 7, "He was oppressed, he was afflicted, yet he did not open his mouth." Here's the word again: "like a lamb led to slaughter." Lambs, when going to slaughter, go with blind compliance, regardless of the destination. They go where they're led. The servant Savior, however, goes with knowing submission. He knew when he came that he came to this earth to die. Maligned, mistreated, misunderstood, we read here, "like a sheep that is silent before its shearers, he did not open his mouth." I don't know if you remember seeing The Passion of the Christ.

If you did, you will never forget the scene. I know I won't. In fact, there were times in that film sitting right beside Cynthia, and I noticed she too, both of us had to just look down. You could hardly bear what you were witnessing in the scourging. But what stood out to me is the silence of this Lamb of God. Doesn't burst forth with cursing, doesn't scream out words of retaliation. He took it. They punched him with their fists. They put the crown of thorns on him. They nailed his hands and feet with Roman spikes. And his words come full of forgiveness. And finally, it is finished. 700 years before Christ, Isaiah writes of it. We move ahead to John chapter 1, and in doing so, we move from 700 BC to AD 25, 26, somewhere around there as Jesus begins his ministry. John chapter 1 includes the announcement of the baptizer. His forerunner, the one who leads the way before the Savior becomes that well known, John is preparing the way for the one who is yet to come. And I love his humility. Verse 26, John answered them saying, I baptize in water, but among you stands one whom you do not know. It is he who comes after me, the thong of whose sandal I am not worthy to untie. These things took place in Bethany beyond the Jordan where John was baptizing. Now look closely. The next day, he saw Jesus coming to him and said, Behold, the Lamb of God who takes away the sin of the world. What makes this so amazing is that 700 years before John made this announcement, Isaiah had written of him as the lamb who would be led to slaughter. John says, there he is. There he is. It's a good time for me to add that when you are speaking to another person about the subject of faith, focus your conversation on the person of Christ, not on the generalities of religion, not on the subject of church and church attendance. Focus it on Christ. Remember the words of John, Behold the Lamb of God. Stay with the person of Christ. Remind the individual of the work that Christ has done on the cross in bearing our sins and taking away our iniquities. That's John's announcement to his followers on that day. Behold the Lamb of God. A magnificent statement. Now, let's move ahead to right around 65, AD 65. John was looking at, Isaiah was looking ahead. Peter now looks back on the finished fact, the accomplished work of Christ. 1 Peter chapter 1. First, last stop off, I promise. I know some of you think, my finger's getting tired going one thing to another. Well, if it was all in one section, I'd leave us there, but it's not. I didn't write it. I just read it and teach from it. 1 Peter chapter 1, love this verse of Scripture. Knowing that you were not, verse 18, that you were not redeemed with perishable things like silver and gold from your futile way of life. Constantly in this culture, constantly there's the emphasis on money. I guarantee you, you tune into the news anytime through this day, and it won't be 2 hours. It'll probably be less before you'll hear something mentioned about money, money, investment, money, money. It's been a constant theme in these recent weeks. We're not redeemed with filthy lucre. We're not redeemed with dollars and cents. If you had multiple billions of dollars, by the way, you used to have it. You don't have it now. But regardless of the amount, you could not pay your way into heaven. That's the whole point. You're not redeemed that way. Verse 19, then how are we redeemed? From the precious blood

0: to read. Listen to Criswell's words. It is easy to fall into the habit of preaching about the gospel, but not the gospel itself. However, when we speak on and expound a text like ours, meaning the verses I just read, we are brought back to the heart of the gospel message of Christ. This is one way of discovering whether the message is of God or of men. In so many areas of the modern liberal Christian world, the preaching of the blood is offensive. I have been in churches where hymns on the blood have been purged from all the hymn books. And the liberal theologian looks upon a text such as ours as a religion of the butcher shop. But the presentation of the whole revelation of God in the scriptures is ever the same. There is no remission of sins without the shedding of blood from the beginning of Genesis to the book of the Revelation. The gospel story is that Christ is come into the world to die for our sins according to the scriptures. And then, I love it that Criswell often would do this. He quotes from the great gospel song. What can wash away my sin? Answer that. Nothing but the blood of Jesus. What can make me whole again? Nothing but the blood of Jesus. Oh, precious is the flow that makes us white as snow. No other fount I know. Nothing but the blood of Jesus. That's from the very heart of the gospel. That comes from the Lord himself. My son, you are to go. And just as Isaac was to be offered up by Abraham, so the son was offered up for our sins in the exact plan and unfolding of the plan of salvation for us. That's not the theology of the butcher shop. That's the theology of the biblical record. It takes the blood to wash away the sins of the world. It, as one man put it so well, it is the greatest detergent ever known to humanity. It continues to wash away sin. The reason you have forgiveness is because of the blood of Christ that was poured out on that cross to redeem you from a slave market from which you could never redeem yourself. Isaiah looked ahead, John looked at, Peter looks back, and his concern is that we live lives in light of that, lives of purity. See verse 17? Look here. If you address as Father the one who impartially judges according to each one's work, conduct yourselves in fear during the time of your stay on earth. His emphasis is that we be holy as our God is holy, and that's up in verses 15 and 16. You maybe have been reared in a culture where the blood was not mentioned. Certainly in this day in which we live, it is becoming less and less a thing of importance. If you have been in that culture, you have missed the point of the Savior's death. Without the giving, the shedding, the pouring out of the blood, there is no forgiveness of our sins.
1: 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Without the shedding of blood, there is no forgiveness of sin. The Lamb was not incidental to God's plan. He was the plan. And because Christ has been sacrificed once and for all, we're called to live differently, purely, with reverence before a holy God. 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Chuck Swindoll titled today's message, The Lamb That Was Slaughtered. It's message number 7 in a 12-part series called How Great Is Our God. 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

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I'm Bill Meyer. 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
1: In John chapter 8 and verse 36, Jesus declared, "If the Son makes you free, you will be free indeed." The male quartet comes to sing, "I'm free."

The Bible has the answer. You have provided the questions. We search God's holy word in order to find the answers. Question number one. What exactly does 1 Corinthians chapter 6 and verse 2 mean? The Apostle Paul writes, "Do you not know that the saints will judge the world? If the world is judged by you, are you not competent to constitute the smallest law courts?" The Apostle Paul is really rebuking the Corinthians for their divisive nature and for how fractious they were and how that they were so easily at each other's throats and contending with one another and unable to come to a firm decision on various church matters. And he declares to them that it is not right that they should be running off to the secular courts to settle those things which they themselves should be able, perfectly able to, and competent to decide. Matthew chapter 19 and verse 28 is helpful here. Jesus, he says, "Truly, truly, I say to you that you who have followed me in the regeneration when the Son of Man will sit on his glorious throne, you also shall sit upon 12 thrones, judging the 12 tribes of Israel." And then also in John chapter 17, which is Jesus' high priestly prayer, in verse 24, Jesus declares, "Father, I desire that they also, whom you have given me, be with me where I am, so that they may see my glory, which you have given me, for you loved me before the foundation of the world." Jesus, he speaks of the love of the Father. He speaks of how that these have been given to him. He speaks of their character, not in and of themselves, but because of Christ's work in them. And so here, exactly what it says, 1 Corinthians chapter 6, verse 2, read it again. It is an amazing declaration of who Christ has made us and the wisdom that he grants us as we look to him and call upon his name. Question number two. Jesus said, "No one comes to the Father except through me." Is there a verse which speaks like this of the Holy Spirit? Not in exactly the same terms, but there are some principles and points. John chapter 10 and verses 7 to 7 and 9, for instance, are

a good starting point as it describes Jesus' role. John chapter 10, verses 7 and 9. Jesus said to them, "Truly, truly, I say to you, I am the door of the sheep." And in verse 9, "I am the door. If anyone enters through me, he will be saved and will go in and out and find pasture." Then we have the description, the role of the Holy Spirit, which comes from John chapter 14 and verses 16 and 26. Jesus declared, "I will ask the Father, and he will give you another helper," that is the Holy Spirit, "that he may be with you forever." And verse 26, "But the helper, the Holy Spirit, whom the Father will send in my name, he will teach you all things and bring to your remembrance all that I said to you." Finally, in John chapter 16 and verses 8 and 13, "And he," the Holy Spirit, "when he comes, will convict the world concerning sin and righteousness and judgment." Verse 13, "When he, the Spirit of truth, comes, he will guide you into all the truth. For he will not speak on his own initiative, but what he hears, he will speak, and he will disclose it to you what is to come." So the Holy Spirit has a slightly different role in the plan of our salvation. And there is an acting of the foretaste. This is where those sitting in judgment are convicted. And so the Holy Spirit is the one who takes the things of Christ and makes them real. But it is Jesus who the Father has appointed as the door for us to pass through into salvation and life. Thank you for these questions. If you have a question, send it to us. Our mailing address is Faith to Live By, Box 426, Winnipeg, Manitoba, R3C2H6. Heidi, Dorothy, and Lois sing, "O Lord Most Holy," and that is followed by Terry and Tim singing, "Take Up Thy Cross."

The Faith to Live By musicians are pleased to announce a brand new CD of 13 songs under the title Joy Comes in the Morning. The title track, Joy Comes in the Morning, is sung by the male quartet. We also have the ladies trio singing We Praise Thee, O God, Our Redeemer. Heidi and Rick team up to sing Until Then. The full

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Rick also sings He's Been Faithful. Joy comes in the morning indeed, and we would like to put a copy of this brand new 13-song CD into your hands as quickly as possible. 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And let me underscore that the CD as well as the audio files from the website are all completely at no charge to you whatsoever.

Chapter 27 of the Acts of the Apostles describes for us a utterly desperate situation. A small ship is out on the Mediterranean, and it is not the time when ships should be sailing. They should be in port, waiting out the winter months and the violent seas which so naturally fall upon those waters. Paul had advised those who he was traveling with and who had the leadership, the captain, the pilot, he had recommended to them most strongly that they should winter in port, but they thought we should just go a little bit farther along, and they were caught by a wind which pushed them out into the middle of the Mediterranean, and there they fought for their lives, literally fighting day after day, throwing more and more of the cargo overboard, trying to do all that they could to lighten the ship, lest they be sent to the bottom of that vast expanse. Paul comes to them in verse 21. When they had gone a long time without food, then Paul stood up in their midst and said, "Men, you ought to have followed my advice and not to have set sail from Crete and incurred this damage and loss." It was all about them. It was evident. It was perfectly obvious. There was no need to hesitate or to put it in polite and kind terms. They were at their wits' end. Paul goes on, Yet now I urge you to keep up your courage, for there will be no loss of life among you, but only of the ship. There are four things in the passage I want to share with you that Paul did. First of all, he says, I urge you. Paul knew what it was to be encouraged by others. He had received that, and we read of it repeatedly in his letters, the encouragement that he received, the blessing. And Paul also knew what it was to be an encouragement and to be a blessing, to be a strength to others. Here, he says, in the midst of the storm, while it was still howling all round about them, he says, I urge you to keep up your courage. And he would give them good reason for why they should do that. It wasn't, oh, look, buck up, things are going to get better. I just have this feeling inside that sunnier days are ahead. What utter nonsense. Sometimes things go from bad to worse, and we need to be prepared for that. But Paul, he says, I urge you, there will be no loss of the ship, no loss of life, but only of the ship. Paul, how do you know that? How do you know these things? Paul says, this very night, an angel of the God to whom I belong. There's the second one. Paul had said, I urge you. Now he says, I belong and whom I serve. Paul knew that he was not his own. He belonged to a master. The master was the Lord Jesus Christ, and the master had sent an angel, a messenger, to Paul that very night with words that Paul could be encouraged by and that he would also pass on to others to encourage, to stabilize, to strengthen them. I repeatedly find myself in the midst of people who say, what am I to do? I am at my wit's end. Oh, I would guide you to what took place here in the middle of the Mediterranean so long ago. Paul says, I urge you to keep up your courage because there is a message from on high. The God to whom I belong and whom I serve, this angel stood before me saying, do not be afraid, Paul. You must stand before Caesar. Now that was a daunting charge. That was a daunting assignment that Paul had. But God was going to see that his will was carried out. Paul, you must stand before Caesar, and behold, God has granted you all those who are sailing with you. Paul says it again. Therefore,

keep up your courage, men. And here comes the fourth point. I had said that Paul said, I urge. He said, I belong, I serve. Paul now says, I believe, God, that it will turn out exactly as I have been told, but we must run aground on a certain island. I urge you. Oh, I would share that across Canada. I urge you to keep up your courage. You who trust in God, you have a solid foundation upon which your life is grounded and upon which your life is built. It's good for each and every one of us as believers to understand that we are not our own, nor are we alone, but the one to whom we belong. We are blood-bought ones. We have been bought with the precious blood of Jesus Christ. The one to whom we belong watches over us. And it's good to know that

Our service is rendered. And then it's good to know that we can believe God. Paul says, I believe God. And as a result of that confidence that was in his heart, there was a settledness, there was a peace, there was a confidence whereby he could also encourage others. Do you know Jesus Christ? Do you know him who brings peace to the troubled heart? Do you know the one who has bought you, who loved you enough that he went to Calvary's cross for you? Oh, I would bid that you come to know him and that you with Paul can say, I believe God. It's not something that you churn up of yourself, but you come to this settled conviction. I believe, I trust, I know whom I have believed, and I am his. Oh, come to the cross and lay your life before the Master today.

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Please watch for Faith to Live By again next Sunday at this same time on this same station. Until then, Faith to Live By prays that the peace of God will fill your heart and that the joy of the Lord will be your strength. 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

0: dream. And he dreamed he was walking along the beach with the Lord. Across the sky flashed scenes from his life. For each scene, he noticed two sets of footprints in the sand. One belonged to him, and the other to the Lord. When the last scene of his life flashed before him, he looked back at the footprints in the sand. And he noticed that many times along the path of his life, there was only one set of footprints. He also noticed that this seemed to happen at the very lowest and the saddest times of his life. This really bothered him, and he questioned the Lord about it. Lord, you said that once I decided to follow you, you'd walk with me all the way. But I've noticed that during the most troublesome times in my life, there's only one set of footprints. I don't understand why, when I needed you the most, you'd leave me.
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2: 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Has your life unfolded according to your childhood wishes? I bet it hasn't. You know, in our youth, we had ideas of what we would be and do, and they're often fanciful wishes. What we become is a mystery to our younger selves. God's children don't know of all that we will be eternally, but two truths grant us hope. First is that if we've tasted such grace now, what delights await us in heaven? And second, beyond the unknown, this we do know. At the coming of Jesus, we will be like Him. We will be with Him. Listen to Back to the Bible Canada each weekday on this station or find us online at backtothebible.ca.
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2: Thank you, and what a privilege it is to be with you here again tonight. 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

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Canada's Young Street Vocal Band from Chilliwack, British Columbia, and their release Treasure sing a great song titled...

keep on going to that eternal day. Carol Robertson, gotta keep on going. Now, here's Amy Lambert.

Oh, that's Amy Lambert with All of You. I want, Lord, I want all of you in all of me. What a beautiful song. The Southern Gospel Players, featuring Stuart Vernado, Ricky Free, Adam Borden, Tim Lovelace, Roger Fortner, Randy Miller, and Andrew Ishii, some of the pianists that you may recognize, have a brand new song out. Well, it's not a brand new song. It's a brand new rendition of Oh Happy Day, instrumentally.

Oh, Happy Day. That's the Southern Gospel Players. Now, Paul Brandt shares a song about his Christian testimony titled, That's What I Love About Jesus. Paul Brandt.

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That's what I love about Jesus. 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

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He can't see the past. Legacy 5.

Legacy 5. That's what grace is for. Rodney Griffin writes a lot of songs for Greater Vision, the group he sings with. Listen to them now. Share the song that says, there's still room, there's still hope, and there's still time. Greater Vision.

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1: Welcome back to our second segment. Here are the McKinneys. I will give you grace.

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2: I had the opportunity to witness something that has completely changed the way that I read the scriptures. I'm sure a lot of you have seen or at least heard about Mel Gibson's film, The Passion of the Christ. I was on the edge of my seat for the entire movie, and until I saw it, the story of the crucifixion was just words on paper. And I don't think until I had that visual image in front of my face that I fully comprehended what Jesus went through for us. I didn't know cruelty like that existed. But I stared at that screen and I saw a broken, beaten, bloody man, innocent of any wrongdoing, willingly pick up a cross. He hardly had strength enough left in his arms to even raise them, but he managed somehow to pick up a heavy wooden cross and carry it down a long road to a hillside. And I don't understand love like that. All I know to do is be grateful. I'm so thankful tonight that he was willing to trade his life

0: 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I'm Brother John, your host. 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
1: Hi, I'm Jennifer with Sierra, and you know what? A quiet time alone with the Lord is one of the most important ways we can nurture our relationship with Him. As in any relationship, time has to be spent together in order to get to know each other. The best way to get to know God is to read the Bible, His Word, and talk to Him through prayer, and the best place to do that is somewhere where we can have total privacy and be alone with Him. If we will look back in the Scriptures, we can find where people went to spend time alone.

0: with God. Three people that come to mind are Moses, Samuel, and Jesus. All three of these actually went up into the mountains to spend time with their Lord. In today's terms, that might seem a little drastic, but there's a symbolism there that I think is pretty awesome. God is always viewed as someone who is above all of us and higher than us. While this is true, the symbolism here is that the mountain brought them closer to God. The neatest thing about all of this is that we don't have to literally go and climb up a mountain to get closer to God. If we have asked Jesus to come into our lives, then He lives inside of us. We don't have to go anywhere to find Him. But we still have to spend time with Him to get to know Him. He already knows us, but as we all know, a one-sided relationship just doesn't work. So we have to put time into it as well. Yes, life is busy and can be very hectic, but this is the most important relationship of our lives because this one will decide where we will spend eternity. Plus, when we devote time toward Him every day, life is easier to handle because we're not the ones in control. He is.
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Until next time, I'm Brother John. Good night.

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out the garage on a Saturday morning? 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

0: Those looked really cool. I didn't try any of them myself, but they looked really cool.
1: I will tell you this. The children in line do get upset when the adult takes over. I don't know from experience. I'm just saying they don't like it.
0: Fair enough. Police are continuing to investigate a recent break-in and theft that saw a variety of food items stolen from a Gull Lake ice cream shop, including, of course, ice cream. And get this, chicken breasts.
1: Chicken breasts are expensive, man. If someone's got those, I mean, I can see why that would be a chosen item to snag. Unfortunately for the Gull Lake business, for sure. It definitely sucks, but hopefully that can get resolved.
0: Hopefully. And we're recapping this week's Tail Light Tuesdays. The Rogue Cruisers partnered once again with the Swift Current Soapbox Association for a special kids' night, complete with a Hot Wheels track. Now, I didn't go partake in that, but that would be right up my alley because I collect Hot Wheels. I have a tub of them under my bed.
1: No, are they in boxes still?
0: No.
1: Are they all?
0: No,
1: they're all taken out like they're usable toys.
0: Chris, I was a kid once, you're a kid, you play with your toys. So yeah, I used to drive my little Hot Wheels cars around the rug in the living room.
1: It must have been challenging being 7 feet tall at 6 years old. Like you towered over all of the other children.
0: I think I would have been about maybe 5 feet tall. Okay. Not quite 7 feet, but close.
1: We're getting there. No, it was cool. Rogue Cruisers have that cool Hot Wheels track, and it's fun. They usually have it out when they do their car show along with the Market Square. Yeah. So,
0: and I believe they do it out at Picnic in the Park as well.
1: Yeah, they do. So lots of cool stuff there for sure. All those details, you can get them coming up in a few minutes time with your information update.
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1: 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Hello and good morning. It's 6:43 here and the show powered by Canadian Tire. Appreciate you tuning in with me today. My name is Chris as we mosey along downtown Swift Current, currently sitting at a temperature of 14 degrees and a little bit of cloud coverage right now, but the sun is kind of peering through, so we do have that. 12 degrees in Shaunavon, 24 the expected high in the day with a mix of sun and cloud, and a 60% chance we're going to see some showers and a risk of a thunderstorm in there as well. Overnight down to 16, chance of showers as well, but Friday and Saturday so far looking dynamite. Now, if we can hang on to that, then that's some good news, because Saturday is going to be a fun time out in Webb for the Summer Fun Day. They've got lots of stuff going on July the 4th. A 10 a.m. pancake breakfast hosted by the Old Guys Card Club and sponsored by Royal Canadian Wholesale. 1 p.m. activities will start, including a three-legged race, egg race, sack race, and then donkey rides as well. They've got a pickup ball game at 2, plus the beer guards will be open. Bring your own lawn chair, ball glove, bucket golf all day long, hosted by the Webb Rec Board. It's a way for them to have fun, get out, and just enjoy a good time. That's what they're shooting for, is enjoying a fun and a good time. And the sun looks like it's going to be the one that's going to make it happen for sure out in Webb. If you're looking for any more details or information, you can contact Cassidy at 306-741-7113.
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2: Good morning, it's Eric Adam. Taking a look at your five-day forecast. Today is going to see a mix of sun and cloud with a 60% chance of showers and a risk of a thunderstorm. Fog patches dissipating this morning. Wind becoming southwest 20 kilometers an hour this afternoon with a high of 24, a humidex of 27, and a UV index of 6 or high. Tonight, mainly cloudy with a 30% chance of showers in the evening and another risk of a thunderstorm. Clearing late this evening. Wind southwest 20 kilometers an hour becoming light in the evening with a low of 16. For Friday, mainly sunny, wind becoming southwest 20 kilometers an hour near noon with a high of 27. For Saturday, sunny and a high of 28. Sunday, a mix of sun and cloud with a 30% chance of showers and a high of 27. And to kick off your work week on Monday, sunny with a high of plus 29. 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
5: Good morning, I'm Eric Haddam. A Canada Day celebration in Memorial Park brought hundreds together yesterday afternoon with speeches, food, and family activities. Member of Parliament for Swift Current Grasslands Kindersley, Jeremy Patzer, says Canada Day is an important opportunity to recognize the people who contribute to the community.
6: When you look at all the people that have chosen to make Canada their home, it just shows how strong our country actually is.
5: You can read more on Swift Current Online. A theft and break-in this past weekend at a business on Gull Lake's Proton Avenue has Swift Current Rural and Morse RCMP seeking information about the incident from the public. It was determined that a break and enter had occurred between 8:30 p.m. on June 26th and 9 a.m. on June 27th. A number of food items, including ice cream and chicken breasts, were taken. The matter is still under investigation, and folks with any information are asked to contact Swift Current Rural RCMP or submit a tip through Saskatchewan Crime Stoppers. Kids took over Tail Light Tuesday this week as the Rogue Cruisers Car Club hosted a family night in partnership with the Swift Current Soapbox Derby Association. Children brought everything from power wheels to bicycles and toy cars to join in the fun.
7: It was really fun. It was good to get them involved. That's kind of the future of this, so it's good to set the hook.
5: The evening also featured a barbecue fundraiser and activities for families. Army Paintball is trading paintballs for paws this Friday with a fundraiser benefiting the Swift Current SPCA. The event features paintball, laser tag, and archery tag, with proceeds supporting the local animal shelter.
8: We all came up with the idea of putting a day of fun on for the SPCA, Paintball for Paws, we call it.
5: The fundraiser runs July 4th at Army Paintball. And with the moisture this year, farmers are being advised to start scouting wheat fields for any signs of wheat midge. Dr. Tyler Wist, a research scientist in field crop entomology with Agriculture and Agri-Food Canada, says growers should scout on warm, calm evenings, adding the insect has a very distinct appearance.
9: The orange blossom wheat midge, that's its full common name, is orange. And so you're looking for something that looks like an orange mosquito, and it'll be sitting on the heads of wheat because the females are there trying to lay eggs.
5: Wist says that they've already identified two hot spots with pheromone traps showing over 100 in the Bow Valley area of Alberta and over 200 around Wawanisa, Manitoba, while in Saskatchewan, the Prairie Pest Monitoring Map shows potential hot spots both north and south of Regina.
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10: I'm Colin Powers with a look at sports. The Swift Current 57 split a Canada Day doubleheader in Regina yesterday. Brady Bae hit a walk-off grand slam to lift the Red Sox to a 5-4 victory in Game 1. Keegan Noller went 3-for-4 with a 2-run homer in the loss. In Game 2, Mace Wheeler homered in the 5th inning and hit the game-winning RBI single in the 7th to give the 57s an 8-7 win. Malachi Harris

0: It for me. I was looking at all the teams. It seemed like it would be a really good fit for me.
1: Did you know a lot about Swift Current before you came here?
0: I did not.
1: No. What's your impression of the city?
0: Very, very nice city. Good vibes, nice area, really good views. I like the plains.
1: All right. Do you have any personal goals for this season?
0: My personal goals get is bigger, faster, stronger. Team goals, try to win as much as possible.
1: All right. What are your future ambitions in baseball?
0: Like Zach said, the goal is always to go pro, but right now I try to work as hard as I can on my JUCO, go to a 4-year, see where it takes us from there. Hopefully pro ball.
1: All right. What age did you start playing baseball?
0: I started playing when I was roughly about 4 or 5.
1: Okay, what's your best memory from playing baseball as a kid?
0: Best memory, probably either my first college pitching outing or just one of the home runs I hit as a kid.
1: All right. What's your favorite player and team?
0: I'm a San Francisco Giants fan. My favorite player is Camille Doval.
1: All right. What's your favorite baseball movie?
0: Major League.
1: Oh, I haven't seen that in a long time. That is an all-time classic. What's your favorite pregame meal?
0: Pre-game meal, I don't eat a whole lot before pre-game. Usually snacks, some sort of like sugar, candy, like Gatorade.
1: It's pure energy there, I think.
0: Yeah.
1: All right. Anything else you'd like to add?
0: No, sir.
1: All right. All right. Good luck this season.
0: Thank you.
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4: Good morning, it's Eric Adam taking a look at your 5-day weather forecast. Today's going to see a mix of sun and cloud with a 60% chance of showers and a risk of thunderstorm. Fog patches dissipating this morning. Wind becoming southwest 20 kilometers an hour this afternoon with a high of 24, humidex of 27, and a UV index of 6 or high. Tonight, mainly cloudy with a 30% chance of showers in the evening with another risk of a thunderstorm clearing late this evening. Wind southwest 20 kilometers an hour becoming light in the evening with a low of 16. For Friday, mainly sunny, wind becoming southwest 20 kilometers an hour near noon with a high of 27. For Saturday, sunny and a high of 28. Sunday, a mix of sun and cloud with a 30% chance of showers and another high of 27. And on Monday, sunny and a warm high of plus 29. 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
4: Good morning, it's Eric Adam. Taking a look at your five-day forecast. Today is going to see a mix of sun and cloud with a 60% chance of showers and a risk of a thunderstorm. Fog patches dissipating this morning. Wind becoming southwest 20 kilometers an hour this afternoon with a high of 24, a humidex of 27, and a UV index of 6 or high. Tonight, mainly cloudy with a 30% chance of showers in the evening and another risk of a thunderstorm. Clearing late this evening. Wind southwest 20 kilometers an hour becoming light in the evening with a low of 16. For Friday, mainly sunny, wind becoming southwest 20 kilometers an hour near noon with a high of 27. For Saturday, sunny and a high of 28. Sunday, a mix of sun and cloud with a 30% chance of showers and a high of 27. And to kick off your work week on Monday, sunny with a high of plus 29. 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

0: Morgan Griffith's Just Being Me on Country 94.1, Country 1490. Good morning. It is Chris along with you here in the show, powered by Canadian Tire. Thank you so much for tuning in with me today. 7:55 as we mosey right along into your information update, news, weather, and sports. All coming up in a moment's time. 14 degrees right now in Swift Current. Shaughnavon also 14 with 24, the expected high, and a 60% chance of showers and a risk of a thunderstorm on the day as well. Full details available at the top of the hour, as mentioned, in your information update. Coming up after 8 o'clock, we are going to be chatting with our friends from Lac Pell Shea. Our Darien folks had a chance to talk to them. We're going to hear more about that, plus the Clearwater Drive-In. It's back for another season, and we've got our first giveaway of the year coming up shortly.
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2: I'm Eric Adam. Here's what's coming up in news. Police are continuing to investigate a recent break-in and theft that saw a variety of food items stolen from a Gull Lake ice cream shop. And kids took over Tail Light Tuesday this week as the Road Cruisers Car Club hosted a family night in partnership with the Swift Current Soapbox Derby Association. 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

0: Dylan Scott and What He'll Never Have on Country 94.1, Country 1490. Hello and good morning. It is Chris along with you here on the show, powered by Canadian Tire. Thank you so much for tuning in with me today. 14 degrees right now is the current temperature in Swift Current and Shaunavon. And it's kind of a combination of fog and a little bit of smoke out there right now, which is first time we've really had to say that all year. But yeah, there's significant smoke from wildfires up north that is starting to slowly kind of flow in. More details, you can get them at the Canada West Harvest Center local weather page on Swift Current online. But the Clearwater Drive-In is back once again for another season, and we are giving away a pair of passes each week to the Clearwater Drive-In. But your job is to identify what movie is playing this week at the drive-in. Here's your clip.
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11: Good morning, it's Eric Adam taking a look at your 5-day weather forecast. Today's going to see a mix of sun and cloud with a 60% chance of showers and a risk of thunderstorm. Fog patches dissipating this morning. Wind becoming southwest 20 kilometers an hour this afternoon. The high of 24, humidex of 27, and a UV index of 6 or high. Tonight, mainly cloudy with a 30% chance of showers in the evening with another risk of a thunderstorm clearing late this evening. Wind southwest 20 kilometers an hour becoming light in the evening with a low of 16. For Friday, mainly sunny, wind becoming southwest 20 kilometers an hour near noon with a high of 27. For Saturday, sunny and a high of 28. Sunday, a mix of sun and cloud with a 30% chance of showers and another high of 27. And on Monday, sunny and a warm high of plus 29. 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

0: That's Kane Brown and Woman on Country 94.1, Country 1490. Good morning. My name is Chris. Appreciate you tuning in with me here on the show, powered by Canadian Tire. 844 right now as we mosey right along. 14 degrees here in Swift Current and in Shawnee. Been warming up to a high of 24 on the day with a risk of a thunderstorm and some rain potential set to fall as the day rolls along. Full details are available in your five-day forecast coming up in just a moment's time. Darian Folks from Magic 97 had an opportunity to catch up with our friends from Lac Pelche about their weekend event happening this weekend.
1: Hey, it's Darian here. Joining me on the phone from Lac Pelche, Candace Sewell. How's it going, Candace?
2: I'm good. How are you?
1: I'm doing pretty good. So you guys have an event coming up this Saturday. Can you tell me a little bit about what's happening?
2: You bet. We have our annual Show and Shine car show out here, and we usually have between 50 and 75 cars on display, and this year we're going to be selling Smokey on a Bun, so it's looking like nice weather.
1: That's awesome. Some food and some cars, and yeah, I guess the weather is a little bit you never really know these days.
2: Yes.
1: And Chris is going to be out live on location on Saturday, which should be great, so you can listen in for that. And can people get tickets anywhere?
2: It's free for anybody to attend, so just come on out and enjoy the park and enjoy the cars.
1: Awesome. And the other thing you guys have going on right now is the swimming lesson registration. Can you tell me about how anyone can get signed up for that?
2: Yeah, for sure. You can phone the office here and we can register you on the phone. We have lots of openings for our swimming, and the first session is July 13th to the 17th, and the second session runs July 20th to the 24th.
1: Okay, awesome. And is there a website that people can stay in touch with everything you guys have going on?
2: For sure. We have our webpage at lacpelcheregionalpark.ca, and then we also have our Facebook page, and we also have a community page out here. So look us up on Facebook and on the web.
1: Awesome. Thanks, Candace.
2: Thank you.
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0: That's Tyler Joe Miller and Under the Influence on Country 94.1, Country 1490. Hello and good morning. My name is Chris. Appreciate you tuning in with me here on the show, powered by Canadian Tire. As we mosey along, 15 degrees here in Swift Current. Shauneman sitting at 15 as well. Warming to 24 on the day with little to no wind. So not going to be a whole lot of wind going on. Mainly cloudy skies overnight again. Chance of showers in there today and overnight as well. But Friday, Saturday, and looking into Sunday, looks like we got some pretty warm, pretty decent temperatures all coming around the corner. So stay tuned. Lots of good weather coming up. Your information update, news, weather, and sports. Going to take you through it at the top of the hour. On the way, coming up after 9 o'clock, we're going to play a little Generation Gap coming your way.
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10: Good morning, it's Eric Adam taking a look at your 5-day weather forecast. Today's going to see a mix of sun and cloud with a 60% chance of showers and a risk of thunderstorm. Fog patches dissipating this morning. Wind becoming southwest 20 kilometers an hour this afternoon. The high of 24, humidex of 27, and a UV index of 6 or high. Tonight, mainly cloudy with a 30% chance of showers in the evening with another risk of a thunderstorm clearing late this evening. Wind southwest 20 kilometers an hour becoming light in the evening with a low of 16. For Friday, mainly sunny, wind becoming southwest 20 kilometers an hour near noon with a high of 27. For Saturday, sunny and a high of 28. Sunday, a mix of sun and cloud with a 30% chance of showers and another high of 27. And on Monday, sunny and a warm high of plus 29. 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
2: Good morning, it's Eric Adam taking a look at your 5-day forecast. Today is going to see a mix of sun and cloud with a 60% chance of showers and a risk of a thunderstorm. Fog patches dissipating this morning. Wind becoming southwest 20 kilometers an hour this afternoon with a high of 24, a humidex of 27, and a UV index of 6 or high. Tonight, mainly cloudy with a 30% chance of showers in the evening and another risk of a thunderstorm. Clearing late this evening. Wind southwest 20 kilometers an hour becoming light in the evening with a low of 16. For Friday, mainly sunny, wind becoming southwest 20 kilometers an hour near noon with a high of 27. For Saturday, sunny and a high of 28. Sunday, a mix of sun and cloud with a 30% chance of showers and a high of 27. And to kick off your work week on Monday, sunny with a high of plus 29. 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

0: Paul Brandt and My Heart Has a History on Country 94.1, Country 1490. It is Chris along with you here in the show, powered by Canadian Tire. Appreciate you tuning in with me today, 9:51, as we head on into your information update in just a few moments' time. News, weather, and sports is all coming up in just a tick, so stay tuned for that. Plus, we're going to talk a little bit more about the upcoming Taste of Summer charity barbecue taking place tomorrow. Those details coming up after your information update.
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2: I'm Eric Adam. Here's what's coming up in news. A Canada Day celebration in Memorial Park brought hundreds together yesterday afternoon with speeches, food, and family activities. 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
3: I knew full well what Jesus had to say about possessions and money and being generous to the poor, and life is not found in the abundance of possessions, and sell your things and give to the poor. 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
1: Good morning, I'm Eric Haddam. Yesterday's Canada Day celebration at Memorial Park provided free family fun with bouncy castles and an art exhibit. Tourism Swift Current Executive Director Mitchell Cook says this year's celebration was expanded to make the event more family friendly.
2: We had Member of Parliament Jeremy Katzer join us. We had Deputy Mayor Bruce Day. We had some Indigenous elders, Barb Parchman and Sylvia Thorburn. And then, of course, we had Arthur and Celedonia, who are new Canadian citizens, talk to us as well.
1: He says the goal is to make the annual celebration more welcoming for families while encouraging community participation. Police are continuing to investigate a recent break-in and theft that saw a variety of food items stolen from a Gull Lake ice cream shop. On Sunday, Swift Current Rural and Morse RCMP received a report of a break and enter at a business on Proton Avenue that happened between 8:30 p.m. on June 26th and 9 a.m. on June 27th. Anyone with information about the incident is asked to contact Swift Current Rural RCMP or submit a tip through Saskatchewan Crime Stoppers at 1-800-222-TIPS. One of the biggest attractions of this week's Tail Light Tuesday wasn't a classic car. The Road Cruiser's Hot Wheels track kept kids busy throughout the evening.
3: There was a lineup at the Hot Wheels track all night, and yeah, the kids just have a blast on that, so it's fun. Anytime we can bring it out and involve the kids, it's really good.
1: The family-themed event also included prize draws and a barbecue hosted

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4: Good morning, it's Eric Adam taking a look at your 5-day weather forecast. Today's going to see a

up shortly. Weekend wise, it's looking good. It's nice to see we're going to have some sunshine. We're going to have some hot weather, and there really isn't much for rain in the forecast over the weekend and into the beginning of next week, too. We've actually got some nice weather coming around the corner, so more details. We'll get those in a moment's time, but tomorrow, it's going to be sunny, it's going to be hot, and it's going to be a great day for our first ever Taste of Summer charity barbecue for the year, presented by our friends at Lens Plumbing and Heating. We are very excited to be able to be in support of the Royal Canadian Legion. They are our first charity of choice for our Taste of Summer charity barbecues. We're going to be doing a multitude of them throughout the summer. So lots of different charities are going to have an opportunity to earn a little extra cash with our charity barbecue. So come out tomorrow. $10 gets you a burger and a drink. And of course, 100% of the proceeds will be going to the Royal Canadian Legion this Friday, right out in front of the Innovation Federal Credit Union from 11:30 to 1. Can't wait to see you there. Tennille Arts now on Country 94.1, Country 1490.

That's Chad Brown-Lee with The Lights Go Down on Country 94.1, Country 1490. Hello and good morning. It is Chris along with you here in the show, powered by Canadian Tire. Appreciate you tuning in with me today. 10:28 right now as we mosey along, getting set for your 5-day forecast coming up.

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3: Good morning, it's Eric Adam. Taking a look at your five-day forecast. Today is going to see a mix of sun and cloud with a 60% chance of showers and a risk of a thunderstorm. Fog patches dissipating this morning. Wind becoming southwest 20 kilometers an hour this afternoon with a high of 24, a humidex of 27, and a UV index of 6 or high. Tonight, mainly cloudy with a 30% chance of showers in the evening and another risk of a thunderstorm. Clearing late this evening. Wind southwest 20 kilometers an hour becoming light in the evening with a low of 16. For Friday, mainly sunny, wind becoming southwest 20 kilometers an hour near noon with a high of 27. For Saturday, sunny and a high of 28. Sunday, a mix of sun and cloud with a 30% chance of showers and a high of 27. And to kick off your work week on Monday, sunny with a high of plus 29. 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

0: That's Tyler Joe Miller and Pillow Talking on Country 94.1, Country 1490, 1045 in the show this morning. Good morning. Thanks so much for joining me today. My name is Chris. As we mosey right along in the show powered by Canadian Tire. Your information update, news, weather, and sports is all coming up in just a few moments' time, so stay tuned for that. But good old Saskatchewan Rough Riders, yeah, the green and white, back in action on Friday, looking to bounce back after suffering their first loss of the season. They are heading off to Ottawa tomorrow night to take on the Red Blacks. Kickoff 5:30 Saskatchewan time. So it'll be a good one. Of course, they're in the midst of their season where they're defending their 2025 Grey Cup victory and are looking to improve to 3-1. And showed that last week's loss to Toronto was just a minor inconvenience. And I mean, if history has told us anything about Saskatchewan Rough Rider football games, is that everyone is going to be glued to the TV, and by halftime, half the province will be coaching from the couch better than the actual coaching staff will be.
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2: I'm Eric Adam. Here's what's coming up in news. Police are continuing to investigate a recent break-in and theft that saw a variety of food items stolen from a Gull Lake ice cream shop. And kids took over Tail Light Tuesday this week as the Road Cruisers Car Club hosted a family night in partnership with the Swift Current Soapbox Derby Association. 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
3: The great jazz trumpeter Miles Davis was known as a minimalist. He tried to play the fewest notes possible to make every note meaningful. He told his jazz proteges, "Think of a note and don't play it." I like that. Every note not played means one less chance for a mistake. President Calvin Coolidge had a similar philosophy about using words. 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"Be slow to speak," he wrote. 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
4: Good morning, it's Eric Adam taking a look at your five-day weather forecast. Today's going to see a mix of sun and cloud with a 60% chance of showers and a risk of thunderstorm. Fog patches dissipating this morning. Wind becoming southwest 20 kilometers an hour this afternoon. The high of 24, humidex of 27, and a UV index of 6 or high. Tonight, mainly cloudy with a 30% chance of showers in the evening with another risk of a thunderstorm clearing late this evening. Wind southwest 20 kilometers an hour becoming light in the evening with a low of 16. For Friday, mainly sunny, wind becoming southwest 20 kilometers an hour near noon with a high of 27. For Saturday, sunny and a high of 28. Sunday, a mix of sun and cloud with a 30% chance of showers and another high of 27. And on Monday, sunny and a warm high of plus 29. 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
1: Kyle McKerney, Rear View. Good afternoon and happy Thursday. I'm Sharon Church. Bailey Zimmerman up ahead with Chevy Silverado. But first, here's Tim McGraw and Faith Hill.

0: Silverado. Hey, I'm Sharon Church. Happy Thursday that doesn't quite feel like a Thursday. It's also July that doesn't quite feel like July yet. Did you see the fireworks last night? I have a question, and I'm not trying to be snarky here, but for those who record the entire fireworks show on their phone, what do you end up doing with that footage? Now, far be it for me to judge, because I have like 1,000 screenshots on my phone that I have never, not once, ever looked at again. And yet I can't bring myself to delete them. But I cannot for the life of me understand the desire to watch secondhand fireworks from a shaky iPhone with some kid crying in the background. Probably my kid.
1: You've heard the news. U.S. President Donald Trump refusing to extend the CUSMA agreement. Michael Harvey, the executive director of CAFTA, the Canadian Agri-Food Trade Alliance, says CUSMA remains in force during negotiations.
2: The president's decision yesterday wasn't a surprise. It's unfortunate, but it's what we expected. We'll work through this. It'll take time, but it does not mean that CUSMA has ended or anything like that. The agreement is in place until 2036, unless one of the countries says that it wants to pull out of it, in which case it's 6 months. Timing really is the U.S. political system. In the next 10 years, there's going to be midterms later this year. There's going to be primaries next year. There'll be election, and there's another couple of presidential terms. So I think there's no reason to panic. Our countries will work through this, but it's really the rhythms of the U.S. political process that are going to determine things.
1: Michael Harvey is executive director of CAFTA. For Golden West, I'm Glendalee Allen Vossler.
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7: For today, it's going to be 24 out there with a good chance of a thunderstorm this afternoon. For tonight, similar conditions with a low of 16. For tomorrow, you're going to be seeing a high of 27 here in the southwest with mainly sunshine. Saturday, looking like 28 degrees and sunny. Sunday, it's going to be 27 with a small chance of rain before Monday returns for a high of 29 and sunshine. Local news, local weather, and local sports, always on the Swift Current online app.
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0: wedding bells will be ringing tomorrow for Taylor Swift and Travis Kelce. Hey, I'm Sharon Church. Now, here's what we think we know. This will be a star-studded multi-day affair taking place in New York City at the iconic Madison Square Garden. A smaller 100-person gathering will kick things off tonight. Rehearsal dinner, right? The ceremony is late afternoon tomorrow with an extravagant reception for about 1,000 guests, partying until the wee hours of Saturday morning. This is basically like our royal wedding, so security will be tight. Here's a question I have, though. What if this is all a ruse and Taylor and Travis are nowhere near New York and have already eloped somewhere exotic with no cameras in sight? I feel like that would surprise no one.
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7: For today, cloudy out there with a chance of a thunderstorm this afternoon with a high of 24. Tonight, similar conditions, a slightly smaller chance of a thunderstorm, getting clear as we go, and a low of 16. For tomorrow, mostly sunshine with a high of 27. Saturday looks like it'll be sunny and a high of 28. Sunday, a chance of showers at a high of 27. Monday, back to sunshine at a high of 29. Local news, local weather, and local sports for local people on SwiftCurrentOnline.com.
8: 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Oh, and more great music.

0: your partner have TV watching rules? Hey, I'm Sharon Church. Oh, yeah. There are rules. Some are unspoken. Some are explicit. My husband and I had to make some explicit rules. Every couple is different, but these are the rules for us. Number one, you cannot watch an episode without the other person. No exceptions. Number two, if you fall asleep in an episode, you have to rewatch the episode on your own time. That was on you. You should have stayed awake. And number three, if you want to say something during the show, you must say pause and then wait for the remote control holder to pause the show before talking. Now, if you want a thriving marriage by ignoring each other to watch a make-believe world on a screen, these are the rules to live by.
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5: For today, it's going to be 24 out there with a good chance of a thunderstorm this afternoon. For tonight, similar conditions with a low of 16. For tomorrow, you're going to be seeing a high of 27 here in the Southwest with mainly sunshine. Saturday looking like 28 degrees and sunny. Sunday, it's going to be 27 with a small chance of rain before Monday returns for a high of 29 and sunshine. Local news, local weather, and local sports, always on the Swift Current online app.
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4: For today, it's going to be 24 out there with a good chance of a thunderstorm this afternoon. For tonight, similar conditions with a low of 16. For tomorrow, you're going to be seeing a high of 27 here in the southwest with mainly sunshine. Saturday, looking like 28 degrees and sunny. Sunday, it's going to be 27 with a small chance of rain before Monday returns for a high of 29 and sunshine. Local news, local weather, and local sports, always on the Swift Current online app.
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4: For today, cloudy out there with a chance of a thunderstorm this afternoon with a high of 24. Tonight, similar conditions, a slightly smaller chance of a thunderstorm, getting clear as we go, and a low of 16. For tomorrow, mostly sunshine with a high of 27. Saturday looks like it'll be sunny and a high of 28. Sunday, a chance of showers at a high of 27. Monday, back to sunshine at a high of 29. Local news, local weather, and local sports for local people on SwiftCurrentOnline.com.
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0: write this down. I'm Sharon Church, and it's now time for your sort of sports report. The Toronto Blue Jays won their series over the Mets. Yay! Good job, you guys. They picked up 2 wins in 3 games. Yesterday afternoon, that was a good one. The Jays in their Canada Day red uniforms. Did you see that? They beat the Mets 9-3. Today's a day off. Then tomorrow night, the first of 3 against the Mariners in Seattle. That's a funny name.
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0: Association for a special kids' night complete with a Hot Wheels track. Now, I didn't go partake in that, but that would be right up my alley because I collect Hot Wheels. I have a tub of them under my bed.
1: Now, are they in boxes still?
0: No.
1: Are they all?
0: No.
1: They're all taken out like they're usable toys.
0: Chris, I was a kid once. And when you're a kid, you play with your toys. So yeah, I used to drive my little Hot Wheels cars around the rug in the living room.
1: It must have been challenging being 7 feet tall at 6 years old. Like, you towered over all of the other children.
0: I think I would have been about maybe 5 feet tall. Okay. Not quite 7 feet, but close.
1: We're getting there.
2: 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Cleaning out the garage on a Saturday morning? We'll take care of the music and the local info. 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
2: For today, it's going to be 24 out there with a good chance of a thunderstorm this afternoon. For tonight, similar conditions with a low of 16. For tomorrow, you're going to be seeing a high of 27 here in the southwest with mainly sunshine. Saturday, looking like 28 degrees and sunny. Sunday, it's going to be 27 with a small chance of rain before Monday returns for a high of 29 and sunshine. Local news, local weather, and local sports, always on the Swift Current online app.
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3: And we're recapping this week's Tail Light Tuesdays. 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
5: For today, cloudy out there with a chance of a thunderstorm this afternoon with a high of 24. Tonight, similar conditions, a slightly smaller chance of a thunderstorm getting clear as we go and a low of 16. For tomorrow, mostly sunshine with a high of 27. Saturday looks like it'll be sunny and a high of 28. Sunday, a chance of showers at a high of 27. Monday, back to sunshine at a high of 29. Local news, local weather, and local sports for local people on SwiftCurrentOnline.com.
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0: reason, there are snacks that our family only seems to eat on road trips. Hey, I'm Sharon Church. Like for us, it's corn nuts, beef jerky, sunflower seeds, and Twizzlers pull and peel. What's your list? I feel like corn nuts is on everyone's list. But the best road trip treat are those Twizzlers pull and peels, especially if you've got kids always asking for a snack from the back of the van. The amount of time it takes to pull each piece, how they play with the pieces as they eat them. Sure, they might try to whip each other with those pieces, but it just takes up so much time. You'll get at least 15 minutes of peace before the next, "Are we there yet?"
1: I knew full well what Jesus had to say about possessions and money and being generous to the poor, and life is not found in the abundance of possessions, and sell your things and give to the poor. Come follow me, you'll have treasures in heaven.
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1: And for some reason, I used to read all of those instructions. 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Until we started actually living that out and we got rid of 60 to 70% of our possessions. And when we did, I discovered, lo and behold, that Jesus knew exactly what he was talking about. That life is better, it's freer, we have more energy and focus, we can find more fulfillment and meaning. And wouldn't you know, just like everything else, Jesus knew the best way for us to live.
2: Hear more at familyminute.org.
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1: Good afternoon, I'm Hayden Michaels. Residents in Stuart Valley received long-awaited news during their Canada Day celebrations. The provincial government announced on Wednesday it will be stepping in to move the replacement school project ahead after more than a year of stalled construction. Concrete pilings were completed in early 2024, but no additional work has taken place since. Cypress Hills MLA Douglas Steele says that the province is still working through the financial details.
2: There's some numbers that need to be crunched in that. We've got a really good idea because it's taken a period of time and, with the assessment and all that. So that'll likely be announced here when we have the official announcement at Stuart Valley.
1: Steele says a formal update is expected later.

0: summer. Remember back in the day when we entertained ourselves? Hey, I'm Sharon Church. We'd get up, maybe watch a cartoon or The Price is Right while eating a giant bowl of cereal. And after that, we were outside playing with the neighborhood kids, riding our bikes, making up dances in our backyard, playing road hockey. No need to limit screen time. The only thing on in the afternoon was The Young and the Restless. But summers, they're different these days. The kids, they're always around. I feel like a cruise director. 9 a.m. is craft time, which will absolutely need adult supervision. At 10:30, a family bike ride. Then at noon, lunch is served. At 1 p.m. sharp, Dad will take you on an excursion to the swimming pool and then chase you around the park for an hour. And because we're completely exhausted from trying to keep you off screens all day, screens until bedtime.
1: The strength of our community comes from the people who shape it. 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
9: For today, it's going to be 24 out there with a good chance of a thunderstorm this afternoon. For tonight, similar conditions with a low of 16. For tomorrow, you're going to be seeing a high of 27 here in the southwest with mainly sunshine. Saturday, looking like 28 degrees and sunny. Sunday, it's going to be 27 with a small chance of rain before Monday returns for a high of 29 and sunshine. Local news, local weather, and local sports, always on the Swift Current online app.
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0: every time. He does it to me every time. Hey, I'm Sharon Church. Did you enjoy your Canada Day yesterday? Every year, I forget to turn off my alarm for those midweek holidays, and then I never get to sleep in. But this year, I remembered. What a glorious Wednesday morning it was. Unfortunately, I forgot to reset it for today. So what a glorious Thursday morning it was. Oops. Rough start to the morning, getting up late. But here we are. I made it through. And tomorrow's already Friday. Honestly, after staying up to watch the fireworks, I needed the extra sleep.
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4: And we're recapping this week's Tail Light Tuesdays. 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
1: It must have been challenging being 7 feet tall at 6 years old. 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
0: 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Not quite 7 feet, but close.
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3: For today, cloudy out there with a chance of a thunderstorm this afternoon with a high of 24. Tonight, similar conditions, a slightly smaller chance of a thunderstorm, getting clear as we go, and a low of 16. For tomorrow, mostly sunshine with a high of 27. Saturday looks like it'll be sunny and a high of 28. Sunday, a chance of showers at a high of 27. Monday, back to sunshine at a high of 29. Local news, local weather, and local sports for local people on SwiftCurrentOnline.com.
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0: Madeline Merlot, middle of the bed at Sharon Church. Going to take just a little break, but we'll get you back into the tunes before 4 o'clock. Dan Davidson, Found on the Way, and Dustin Lynch with Jelly Roll Chevrolet coming up next.
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1: For tonight, a yellow watch for severe thunderstorms in Swift Current, looking like a 30% chance of seeing those thunderstorms and then a low of 12 degrees. Tomorrow, mostly sunshine and a high of 27, 30 degrees on Saturday, 25 on Sunday, and Monday, 26 and sunny all throughout the weekend. Look for it all on SwiftCurrentOnline.com.
0: 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I'm just ready to ride this Chevy down a little back road. 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
9: For tonight, a yellow watch for severe thunderstorms in Swift Current, looking like a 30.

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1: For tonight, a yellow watch for severe thunderstorms in Swift Current, looking like a 30% chance of seeing those thunderstorms and then a low of 12 degrees. Tomorrow, mostly sunshine and a high of 27, 30 degrees on Saturday, 25 on Sunday, and Monday, 26 and sunny all throughout the weekend. Look for it all on SwiftCurrentOnline.com.
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1: Wedding bells will be ringing tomorrow for Taylor Swift and Travis Kelce. Hey, I'm Sharon Church. Here's what we think we know. This will be, of course, a star-studded multi-day affair taking place in New York City at the iconic Madison Square Garden. It all starts tonight, actually, with a smaller 100-person gathering. Rehearsal dinner, maybe? Right? That makes sense. The ceremony apparently is late afternoon tomorrow with an extravagant reception for about 1,000 guests, partying until the wee hours of Saturday morning. This is basically like our royal wedding, right? So security will be very tight. I do hope some photos leak, though. But what if this is all a ruse, right? It's Taylor Swift. What if Taylor and Travis are nowhere near New York and they've already eloped somewhere exotic with no cameras in sight? I feel like that would surprise no one.
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0: For tonight, a yellow thunderstorm watch is in effect here as it's pretty severe weather brewing here in the southwest. For tonight, though, you're going to be seeing a good chance of that rain and a low of 12 degrees. Tomorrow, looking like it's going to be mainly sunny and a high of 27. Saturday, looking like sunshine and a high of 30 degrees. Sunday, sunny again and a high of 25. Monday, calling for more sunshine and a high of 26. Local news, local weather, and local sports, always on SwiftCurrentOnline.com.
1: Undeniably country. 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

0: 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Hey, I'm Sharon Church. Do you and your partner have TV watching rules? Oh, yeah. There are rules. Now, some are unspoken, some explicit. My husband and I, we actually had to make some explicit rules. Now, every couple is different, but these are the rules for us. Number one, you cannot watch an episode without the other person. No exceptions. Number two, if you fall asleep in an episode, you have to rewatch that episode on your own time. That was on you. You should have stayed awake. Number three, if you want to say something during the show, you must say pause and then wait for the remote control holder to pause the show before talking. Now, if you want a thriving marriage by ignoring each other to watch a make-believe world on a screen, these are the rules to live by.
1: You've heard the news. U.S. President Donald Trump refusing to extend the CUSMA agreement. Michael Harvey, the executive director of CAFTA, the Canadian Agri-Food Trade Alliance, says CUSMA remains in force during negotiations.
2: The president's decision yesterday wasn't a surprise. It's unfortunate, but it's what we expected. We'll work through this. It'll take time, but it does not mean that CUSMA has ended or anything like that. The agreement is in place until 2036, unless one of the countries says that it wants to pull out of it, in which case it's 6 months. Timing really is the U.S. political system. In the next 10 years, there's going to be midterms later this year. There's going to be primaries next year. There'll be elections, and there's another couple of presidential terms. So I think there's no reason to panic. Our countries will work through this, but it's really the rhythms of the U.S. political process that are going to determine things.
1: Michael Harvey is executive director of CAFTA. For Golden West, I'm Glendalee Allen Vossler.
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6: And we're recapping this week's Tail Light Tuesdays. 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

cleaning out the garage on a Saturday morning? 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

0: Many Americans are marking the nation's 250th birthday by visiting the nation's capital. Officials are bracing for the busiest tourist season in history. A lot of fun for families, but security teams will be working hard to keep everyone safe. From the Secret Service to the U.S. Park Police, officials are anticipating record-breaking crowds in Washington, D.C. this summer. Estimates suggest nearly 50 million people will visit the National Mall, up from the typical 36 million. Everyone entering the mall will have to pass through security checkpoints. And while there are no credible threats to security, it's all hands on deck just to accommodate the crowds. D.C. police are on full activation. All officers will work 12-hour shifts just to have enough coverage for the events. Well, the Apostle Peter reminds us that we should be alert and sober-minded, knowing that our enemy is looking for someone to devour, and our only defense is Christ, our strong tower. I'm David Wolin at haventoday.org.
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4: For tonight, a yellow watch for severe thunderstorms in Swift Current, looking like a 30% chance of seeing those thunderstorms, and then a low of 12 degrees. Tomorrow, mostly sunshine and a high of 27, 30 degrees on Saturday, 25 on Sunday, and Monday, 26 and sunny all throughout the weekend. Look for it all on SwiftCurrentOnline.com.
5: 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Country 1490.

0: wonderful truths to share in the weeks ahead during this month of July as we celebrate 250 years of freedom here in America. We're so wonderfully blessed and so thankful for the privilege of this nation and what God has allowed to happen here in spite of all of the challenges we face. This year, we're taking another Caribbean cruise at the end of the year, December the 26th through January the 2nd. We'll be sailing on the Holland America Zuiderdam and visiting ports in Grand Turk, San Juan, St. Thomas, and Half Moon Cay, with musical guests Michael Sanchez and Uriel Vega, and lots of fun things to do as we celebrate the new year together. If you haven't already requested your information about this cruise, do it today, and we'll see you tomorrow.
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8: 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He told his jazz protégés, "Think of a note and don't play it." I like that. Every note not played means one less chance for a mistake. President Calvin Coolidge had a similar philosophy about using words. He said, "I have never been hurt by anything I didn't say." And I think the Apostle James would agree with both the musician and the president. 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Speaking slowly means we can choose our very best words. 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
2: Here's some data for you. Over a third of Americans surveyed have a garage that is so cluttered. Oh, did they look at my garage? I think they did. But you can't even park your car in there. Mm-hmm. Ooh, that hurts because I park outside the garage.
3: Obviously, it's a pretty common issue.
2: Obviously. The average American doesn't wear 82% of the stuff in their closet. That again, would be true of me. Man, it's like they just called me. Survey of one. And today, we want to talk to you about how to correct that. I love the title of Josh's book, Uncluttered Faith, Own Less, Love More, and Make an Impact in Your World. That sounds perfect.
3: And we're going to talk about all of this without shaming you. So don't turn away because you feel guilty. There's going to be inspiration here because there's a higher purpose to getting rid of our stuff and living with less clutter. And our guest is Joshua Becker, who's a best-selling author, speaker, and founder of the website Becoming Minimalist. And we'll be talking about one of his books, Uncluttered Faith, Own Less, Love More, and Make an Impact in Your World.
2: Joshua, welcome back to Focus.
4: Well, it is good to be here. Thank you so much. An
2: hailing
4: important conversation.
2: All the way, hailing from Phoenix.
4: Hailing from Phoenix.
2: That's a great spot.
4: And we love
2: Arizona.
4: And we will be winsome and invitational and not judgmental.
2: Were those
4: anyway,
2: all golf
4: this
2: terms?
4: Is important.
2: Listen, I mean, you are this minimalist expert. Now, Kimberly, your wife's in the audience, so I'll be looking at her like, is she surviving in this minimalist environment? Kimberly, thumbs up, thumbs down. All right, thumbs up from the spouse, so this is good.
3: There you go.
2: Now, talk to that idea, that data I just gave. 82% of the stuff in people's closets they don't wear?
4: Yeah.
2: Seriously.
4: Yeah, and you mentioned the garage stat about 33% can't park in their garage.
2: This is tender.
4: Well, the part I was going to add to it, which makes it even more fascinating, is that the average American home has tripled in size in the last 50 years, and we still can't park in our garages. Mm-hmm. And over 11% of Americans rent off-site storage. And so,
2: okay, now we're shaming.
4: Further,
2: now we're shaming
4: just,
2: people. This
4: No, that's just the data. That's
2: no,
4: just
2: I know
4: data.
2: It's amazing though.
4: No, but really, I mean, when you think about it, how much stuff we own, like never in human history have human beings owned as much stuff as we do today. And whether it's improving our lives or not, I think is an important question we
2: okay,
4: should be asking.
2: I guess the right question is why? I mean, that'd be a good place to start, just to say, you know, if I've got my garage full of stuff and I'm now renting additional storage facilities for more stuff, what does that say about my ability to declutter?
4: Well, that is a good question. I think that there are different reasons. Different people struggle with difficulty decluttering. I think the most important truth that it communicates to us is that stuff can never satisfy. Mm-hmm. And so the world will tell us constantly. We see 5,000 advertisements every day, and every ad is telling us our lives will be better if we buy whatever they're selling. And so we believe it slowly, subtly, and we keep accumulating these things, thinking that our lives will be better. And in reality, they don't improve all that much. And so rather than thinking, hey, maybe accumulating more, which is what Jesus told us, isn't the way